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I'm Vaughn Hines, and I do invite you to stay with us throughout the day. 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
1: Good morning, Turks and Caicos. I'm Danae Denny with your morning report. Today is September 2nd, 2026, and in this report, I'll be bringing you the latest local news. These are the headlines. TCI celebrates Constitution and Flag Day, and Andy Mizzick crowned CIBC Unsung Hero. We have these and more coming up in this morning's report. 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
1: The TCI is coming off a historic weekend celebrating Constitution Day and Flag Day. All islands held celebrations with people both young and old. There were many performances from various cultural groups, and many government officials brought greetings. Take a listen to a recap of the weekend's celebrations.
3: Wait. Y'all sound good and all that, but let's stick to what we know. Let's do it, TCI!

0: We may not be independent, but yet we have democracy. 50 years of leadership, progress, and nation building. 50 years of shaping a unique Turks and Caicos identity. Yeah, Turks and Caicos. As we celebrate this golden milestone today, may we honor those who came before us, those who led the way. May our elders continue to lead and guide. May our youth embrace their national pride. May newcomers and long-life residents stand side by side. And may our beloved Turks and Caicos forever more thrive. But our flag carries something that cannot be drawn on any shield. It carries memories. The memories of generations who worked the salt pond beneath a blazing sun. The memory of fishermen who went to sea, of sailors who crossed these waters, of teachers who entered classrooms, of nurses who cared for the sick, of public servants who served community, of business people who took chances, of mothers and fathers who struggled, sacrificed, and raised family. They did not have everything we have today, but they build, they endure, they contribute, and what they build, they handed to us.
1: 50 years have passed, and in that time, Turks and Caicos Islanders have stepped forward to serve their country in elected office and have taken on the responsibility that comes with leadership. Whatever our political views may be, we should be able to acknowledge the contribution that public service has made to the development of our country and the importance of preserving the institutions that allow our democracy to function. When any of us is elected by the people, the position that we occupy does not become our personal possession. We are entrusted with an office for a period of time, and we are, for that time, custodians of something that belongs to the people of these Turks and Caicos Islands.
2: Our national song could not say it any better. Our people have forged and blend. We have done that. We have forged, we have blend people of different nationalities, different languages. We have come together and we have become Turks and Caicos Islanders. Now it is time for us to build this country and take it to the next level. 50 years ago, the foundation was laid. But what are we going to do over the next 50 years? And I will say that unless we take the Turks and Caicos to full self-internal government and independence, we have done nothing on the next 50 years.
3: But I want to say a special thank you to all those who came before us. That generation, that 1976 generation, 50 years ago, they knew where they wanted to take the Turks and Caicos Islands. And I hope that they are proud. The generation, those of you who were there at that time, I hope that you are proud to see what the Turks and Caicos Islands has become. The generation for who were there in the 70s left a high benchmark for us. What are we going to do for the future? How are our children going to be celebrating us in the next 50 years, in the next 25 years? What will they say about this current generation? I want you to think about that. What will our children say about us in this current generation?
4: And that was a recap of the weekend's activities, but the celebrations do not end there. The Department of Culture has more in store for celebrating this milestone. Make sure to check out their social media pages and stay tuned to RTC to hear more about the future activities. Now we turn to RTC's Zoya Fessler, who shares a story of a young Turks and Caicos Islander being honored, and also brings us updates on the Starlink service officially being launched within the TCI.
5: And CIBC Caribbean has named Andy Mizik its 2026 Unsung Hero for the Turks and Caicos Islands, recognizing his longstanding commitment to youth empowerment, community service, and creating opportunities for vulnerable and at-risk individuals. The CIBC Caribbean Unsung Heroes Initiative celebrates people whose service and acts of kindness have made a meaningful difference in the lives of others and their communities. Mizik was selected following an assessment by an independent panel of judges comprising of Sonia Fulford, Drexel Seymour, and Angela Musgrove. Judith Garland, legal and compliance officer at InvestTCI, also participated in the judging process in the absence of one of the judges. Nominees were assessed on several criteria, including community impact, personal sacrifice, length of service, public or media profile, and evidence of extraordinary acts of kindness or service. A son of the Turks and Caicos Islands, Mizik has devoted much of his professional and volunteer life to supporting vulnerable people and encouraging the development of the next generation of leaders. His work has included serving as a male CARICOM youth ambassador, juvenile manager, social worker, national youth advocate, and probation officer. Through these roles and his community involvement, he has provided mentorship and support to vulnerable and at-risk young people while assisting families facing financial and other challenges. Judges highlighted the broad scope of Mizik's service, which ranges from food and family assistance to mentorship and youth development. They said his efforts demonstrate a combination of immediate support for people experiencing hardship and a sustained commitment to helping young people develop and succeed. Among his initiatives is the Bright Horizon Framework, an early intervention model designed to support vulnerable young people through mentorship, family engagement, education, and prevention. Mizik has also been significantly involved with the Rotaract Club of Providenciales and Rotary District 7020, serving in several leadership positions and demonstrating a commitment to the organization's principle of service above self. Through his involvement, he became familiar with the financial difficulties confronting many families and helped coordinate food drives, community assistance programs, and charitable outreach efforts aimed at ensuring vulnerable people receive needed support. We spoke with Andy Mizik to find out about the award.
2: Thank you for that question, Ms. Fessler. How do I feel about being named a CIBC Unsung Hero? Very good question. So I'm extremely grateful and humbled by the recognition, but for me, this award is much bigger than Andy Mizik. I see myself as a symbol of the many people and organizations I have the privilege of serving alongside every day, whether it be through my role as juvenile manager with the Department of Rehabilitation and Community Supervision, as a Rotarian, a Rotaractor, an executive member of the Youth Tribunal, or through the various community initiatives and partnerships I've been fortunate to be a part of. None of this work happens alone. There are people working quietly every day, often without recognition, because they genuinely care about improving the lives of others. So while my name may be attached to the award, I receive it on behalf of every colleague, every volunteer, every mentor, partner, and every person who has contributed to the work. It reminds me that when we come together around service and a genuine love for our community, we can make a meaningful difference.
5: Mizik has also extended his community advocacy to the airwaves as host of the radio program What's Up, which provides a platform for discussions on youth empowerment, careers, community issues, personal development, culture, and national development. The program allows guests to share their experiences, perspectives, and advice with listeners while providing a forum to address issues affecting young people and the wider community. His passion for youth advocacy and national development also led him to co-found the Youth Tribunal, a platform designed to give young people a voice in debating key national challenges and proposing solutions for the future of the Turks and Caicos Islands. Mizik also spoke to us about what this says about his community work.
2: Ms. Vesla, in regards to what this says about the work in the community, I hope it says that consistency matters. Community service is not always about doing something big or being seen. Sometimes it is simply showing up,
6: listening, connecting someone with an opportunity, mentoring a young person, supporting a family, or working with others to solve a problem. My work with the Department of Rehabilitation and Community Supervision has taught me especially that people should never be defined solely by their mistakes or circumstances. As juvenile manager, I have the privilege of working with young people and helping to create opportunities for rehabilitation, development, and second chances. My experience through Rotaract and Rotary have reinforced the same principle of service, bringing people together and using whatever resources, relationships, and abilities we have to help others. Even with the Youth Tribunal, just creating platforms for people to advocate and speak and share their stories.

0: stay consistent, and let the impact speak for itself.
1: The judges also gave special recognition to Miriam Sherry, who was named first runner-up for more than a decade of community service, personal sacrifice, and what the panel described as an extraordinary individual act of kindness. CIBC Caribbean also commended Onelia Richards, Antoine Walken, Leonardo Lightborn, Zaria Ingham, Ariel Neely, and Leslyn Nelson, who were nominated by members of the community for their contributions. The bank said each nomination carries an important message that someone knows and valued the nominee's contribution and believed their work deserved recognition. Starlink is a satellite internet constellation operated by SpaceX that delivers high-speed, low-latency broadband internet across approximately 160 countries and territories. Now that service has been officially launched in Turks and Caicos. On Thursday, August 27th, the Telecommunications Commission hosted the formal signing and presentation of license to Starlink Caribbean LLC. Chairman of the Telecommunications Commission Board, Clayton Bean, emphasized the importance of this signing.
2: It's my pleasure to welcome you to this significant occasion as we formally mark the issuance of satellite service and spectrum licenses to Starlink Caribbean LLC. The Telecommunications Commission, for the Telecommunications Commission, today's ceremony represents more than the issuance of licenses to a new operator. It represents the culmination of deliberate regulatory processes undertaken to ensure that the telecommunications framework of the Turks and Caicos Islands continue to evolve alongside developments in technology and the changing needs of consumers. Satellite communications technology has advanced considerably in recent years. New generations of satellite networks and creating additional possibilities for delivering broadband connectivity, including to communities and locations where traditional terrestrial infrastructure may present technical and economic challenges. The responsibility of the Commission is not to favor one technology or one provider over another. Our responsibility is to establish a regulatory environment in which appropriate technologies can be deployed, investment can occur, competition can develop, and consumers can benefit, while holding operators accountable to the laws and regulatory requirements of the Turks and Caicos Islands.
1: We also spoke with Country Operations Manager of Digicel TCI, who provided his feedback on the launch of Starlink.
3: So I think, again, these landmark events are about understanding opportunity. Opportunity in the sense of the innovative ways we can start being better at quality service in telecom. And, of course, embracing the challenges that comes with, you know, competition. You know, as I would have sat with my team, these innovations by the government, the Commission, will afford us opportunities to partner, for us opportunities to work with not only the government but also companies like Starlink, Flow, because at the end of the day, what we're working to do is to better communication in TCI.
1: Flow TCI says that there's nothing to be scared of. Customer service is key.
4: I don't see there's anything to be scared of, afraid of. I mean, the regulator, who is the who basically commissions or sort of monitors everyone, they decided that another person is allowed to come in. So we just have to continue to operate. And as far as we go, I mean, customer service is something that needs, is one of the key things that we should always be on top of, and that will continue. So we welcome them.
1: To learn more about Starlink services, you can visit their website at www.starlink.com.
5: 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That was your local news update for this morning. 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
6: Good morning, Turks and Caicos. This is Levano Gano from the Turks and Caicos Islands National Weather Service bringing you your weather forecast for today. For today's current conditions, we have mostly cloudy skies with a low chance of isolated showers possible this morning. The wind

0: will be southeast at 10 to 15 knots. For today's forecast, we have a low chance of isolated showers with partly cloudy skies and a high near 93 degrees Fahrenheit. Later tonight, we have a low chance of isolated showers with partly cloudy skies and a low around 80 degrees Fahrenheit. The new rainfall accumulation will be about a tenth of an inch. The winds will be east to southeast at 10 to 15 knots, and the seas will be smooth to sight with wave heights of 3 feet or less near shore, building up to 4 feet offshore. Sunset will be at 7:04 p.m., the next high tide will be at 12:57 p.m., and the next low tide will be at 7:28 p.m. For a look at the tropical weather outlook, the Tropical Depression Edward, winds gusts to tropical storm force are likely near the center of Edward for the next several hours. As the depression lifts slowly to the north-northwest, heavy rain bands from Edward will begin to pull north of the upper Texas coast and southwest Louisiana Wednesday morning, while slowly tracking across east-central Texas through Thursday morning. Flash flooding is likely across the region, especially in urban areas. Significant flash flooding is possible. River flooding may also be possible. And that is the forecast for today. 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
1: 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It was a pleasure bringing you live updates during the holiday celebrations, and I hope you have the same high energy throughout this week.

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1: Hallelujah, hallelujah.
0: The scripture says to bless the Lord, O my soul, and not to forget any of his benefits. We're in a time today where it's hard, it's difficult, and it's challenging. But I believe praise is a way for us to focus on the good things that God has done for us.

0: You've been faithful to us.
1: So faithful.
0: You've never left us alone. You've never forsaken us, and we thank you for it.

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I love you, girl.

0: This conference is all about bringing professionals from across the Caribbean together to share knowledge, exchange experiences, and as well as strengthen regional partnerships and explore how probation, parole, and rehabilitation can be leveraged as effective strategies for reducing crime and building safer communities throughout our region. We have two more guests coming on now from the beautiful island of the Bahamas. Welcome, welcome.
1: Thank you.
0: It's a pleasure to have you.
1: Thank you so much. It's awesome to be here again.
0: Welcome to the beautiful Turks and Caicos Islands. For everyone watching, could you introduce yourself as well as state where you're from?
1: Okay, my name is Dr. Sejana Pratt, and I am from the Bahamas, your next-door neighbor.
0: Yes. Next-door neighbor that we love so much.
1: Yeah, and mine?
0: It's good. So it's certainly a pleasure having you with us. Is this your first time here in the Turks and Caicos Islands?
1: Yes, it is.
0: Okay. Well, an extra special welcome. Welcome back. Actually, tell us a little bit about your position and your experience in probation and parole.
1: Okay. So I am presently the Senior Social Health Executive at the Ministry of National Security, which focuses on all of the law enforcement agencies. I also have 21 years in probation and parole.
0: That's amazing.
1: It's been a while. It's been a long road, but definitely an enjoyable experience.
0: So what initially inspired you to get involved in this line of work?
1: I think it was more or less wanting to work with the at-risk youths. Most of my career really was with at-risk youths. I was at one point the assistant superintendent at our juvenile facility.
0: Oh, that's amazing.
1: And so, yeah, so it was definitely a challenge, but rewarding all at the same time.
0: It's amazing to hear your story, because often we hear about what people do, but we don't hear the story as to why or how they got into that field. So that's really nice. So how significant do you think this conference is?
1: Oh, honestly, this is my third year here.
0: Wow.
1: It has been an exceptional, extraordinary experience. I've met some wonderful persons in this profession. And honestly, I think that I've grown.
0: Yes.
1: The networking, not just with the Caribbean region, but the international exposure as well. Also, in terms of beyond the networking, you form friendships, you form bonds, but you also learn new strategies and how to address challenges that we all face. Although we are from different countries, the reality is that we all have the similar challenges. You know, it may be from one extreme to the next, but still similar challenges. What works for you may work for me. Beyond the resources as well, we often talk about collabing to do trainings together, cross-training experiences. So honestly, the formation of CAP has been truly beneficial.
0: Absolutely, especially here in the Caribbean, it's tremendous to be able to work together, because so many of our issues are so similar, you know. So being able to just bounce ideas off of each other, it goes a long way.
1: Yes.
0: So what were you most looking forward to in terms of the conference?
1: Once again, learning to see what new trends have come up in the various countries. Definitely want to learn more about that. Of course, you know, reuniting with everyone again,
0: it's definitely
1: been a good time so far. But definitely learning is always good, always being open to what we can do to make our countries better.
0: So this year's theme focuses on leveraging probation, parole, and rehabilitation as effective crime reduction strategies in the Caribbean. What does that theme mean to you?
1: Well, you know, I don't believe in working in silos, right? And it is important that when you look at rehabilitation, it should be done holistically.
0: Yes, totally.
1: And when you look at those three components, they all work together. Whether it's probation, which is community, parole is still community.
0: Yes.
1: But it's all about giving the person a second chance at life to make you know, their life better, make better decisions. So when you look at making up effective strategies, coming up with effective strategies. It is my hope, and I know that it will be filled here, to come up with those strategies in order to make our probation and parole systems more effective in our countries.
0: And really and truly, that's a powerful way of looking at it, you know, dealing with the holistic individual. A lot of times we focus on small fragments or even the presenting problem, but oftentimes the presenting problem isn't the real problem.
1: No.
0: So when we talk about reducing crime, how important is rehabilitation alongside accountability and punishment?
1: Well, that's a good one, because we often, and I think it's the image that we give with probation and parole, that is punitive.
0: Yes, yes.
1: It is not a punitive intervention. What it is that a means is guidance, is support.
0: Yes, yes.
1: It's lending a hand, giving that person the shoulder that, you know, yes, of course, in that role, we do have to be firm at times.
0: Yep.
1: Yes, we do have to be firm at times. However, many of those persons didn't have that guidance. They didn't have that individual who would tell them, no, that's wrong to do that. Right. You know, this is right, this is wrong.
0: Yes.
1: But in order to be effective and in order to truly rehabilitate, you must be that person's friend.
0: Yeah.
1: You must be that person's parent.
0: Yeah.
1: You know, and sometimes the lines, the lines may get blurred. When I say blurred, I'm talking about parental, because, you know, sometimes, you know, you really care for some of your clients. So it's important that you remember to balance yourself as well in the field. But honestly, it is not a punitive thing. It is about lending a hand, giving support, and providing the guidance they need so that they can have a better life.
0: Thank you. Thank you so much for that. And I thank you for your dedication and your passion. I can see it when you talk. I can feel it when you talk. So one final question. Looking forward 5 or 10 years from now into the future, what would you like probation, parole, and rehabilitation across the Caribbean, across the world to look like?
1: Oh, boy, that's a good one. In 5 to 10 years, I want to see us all moving as one. One cohesive unit in order to achieve the goal of making our countries a better place to live in. Really, it's just about cohesion.
0: I thank you so much, and I hope you have an amazing time
1: thank
0: at the
1: you.
0: Conference.
1: I'm sure I will.
0: Thank you. Bye-bye. Thank you. Take care. Thank you all for tuning in to the pre-show. My name is Andy Mizek. I'm the Juvenile Manager at the Department of Rehabilitation and Community Supervision, and it was a pleasure for you to sit here and listen with us. Thank you. Welcome, welcome. Welcome, everyone. How are you all doing this morning?
2: Very well.
0: Okay, well, yes. Okay. Can you all introduce yourself, say a little bit where you're from, your name?
3: Okay, I'm Juliet Solomon. I am from Trinidad and Tobago, but I'm based in Barbados.
0: Okay, okay.
3: I work for the United Nations Development Program in Barbados, so I'm a rule of law, security, and human rights specialist, and I work on the Caribbean region specifically.
0: Thank you. It's amazing to have you.
4: And I'm also Juliet, but Juliet Aline from Trinidad and Tobago as well.
0: Okay.
4: But I am head of Tobago Probation Services, so I live in Tobago.
0: Okay.
4: So basically, as probation services, we work along in our Division of Community Development and Social Protection under the Tobago House of Assembly to assist the clients that are sent to us through the court or even other kinds of referrals with their rehabilitation, their assessments, and, you know, continued empowerment.
0: Okay. It's amazing to have two Juliets with me this morning. So is it your first time in the Turks and Caicos Islands?
3: Yes, it is.
0: Wow. So welcome here. And I hope you enjoy your time here in the Turks and Caicos Islands. So tell us a bit about your position and the work that you do back home. I'll start off with you.
3: Okay, so with specific reference to this conference, actually, we are trying to, in the Caribbean, which working with CARICOM, to try and ensure that we have, one, the CARICOM heads of government have and we have made several declarations talking about the need to treat crime and violence as a public health issue. And that implies a prevention approach. So we're trying to encourage, we've done a lot of work, to have a regional approach to the not leaving out crime enforcement, but enhancing it and encouraging prevention. And the point about probations is that it is so important because it's like at the nexus between those two things. Because, you know, you have enforcement, for example, somebody gets a sentence, they go to prison, they serve their sentence, then they're released. The cycle of violence shows that what happens with, which happens with probation and parole is key to how communities receive them, how they are able to re-enter their communities and not reoffend. So it's a really, and that's why we're here, because we hope. And the thing about this CAP conference, it's the first time you've had a regional sort of coalition of law enforcement people, because of course they're part of law enforcement. Yes. Have it on a regional level, and that helps us immensely, what I do, so that I can point it, look, can we use this model in other areas?
2: Yes, yes.
3: So I'll leave that there.
0: No. That's a great, yes, I can see your passion, and that is a great thing.
4: Yeah.
0: So what about you, Juliet? Can you introduce yourself and speak about your position back home and what you do?
4: Okay, so I guess I'll also say that I'm the second vice president on this association, the Caribbean Association of Probation and Parole. And as head of probation in Tobago, I definitely endorse and push the regional efforts, because just as Juliet said, probation plays such an integral role in the actual judicial process and national security and just for the safety of our communities. So the collaboration within the region, I really endorse it, because it's like you learn from those that do it well, those that we share information and we are trying to, you know, work together to accomplish the same goals. So I love the collaboration and the fact that this organization is growing and including other entities like UNDP and other international organizations.
0: It definitely keeps on getting bigger and better with more agencies, more organizations, more countries coming together. The next CAP conference is actually in Tobago. In terms of this CAP conference in particular, what are you most excited about? What do you look forward to seeing? And also, how do you feel about it being in Tobago the next go around?
4: Okay. We are excited in Trinidad and Tobago. Our executive members are here from the Tobago House of Assembly, because we felt that it was important to be here, engage, network, and actually learn from the experience here so that we can continue, you know, raising the cup of CAP do it in Tobago. But I mostly look forward to the shared experiences of what works and the opportunities to improve our systems to deliver throughout the region, you know, so that, because sometimes we feel that what we have is the best and it may be best suited, but sometimes just the engagement with other entities regionally, we realize that okay, we can look into this, even like some of the technology. I know that Atix and Caicos Islands is digitized, the case management system. I look forward to gaining that experience and information as well.
0: That's really amazing. Juliet, what about you? What are you looking forward to the most in terms of this conference?
3: Well, I think picking up on what Juliet was saying, I think organizations like CAP and events like this serve as a force multiplier, because one of the challenges we have in the Caribbean is that we're all small societies, right? So why have each community, each country struggling to set up a system when you can have a model, you can learn from each other
4: and duplicate.
3: And not only that, including the systems and digitization, one of the biggest things that we look at is how can we get data, right? We can have theories and we can say, well, this doesn't seem to work, but does this work? We need data. And when you have sort of continuity, people defining things the same way, people having the same models, having the same systems, that helps very much getting data, which helps in planning, it helps in, again, prevention, but it also helps in resource mobilization. Right?
0: Yes.
4: When you're looking for that CAP is seeking to bring the data together so we can
3: exactly
4: comparative analysis.
3: And that is really important. They've been doing a great job on that.
0: I totally agree. We have to work together more.
4: Yeah.
0: We are faced with so many similar issues. So why don't we bounce ideas off each other, collaborate so we can address these issues similar? You know, so when we talk about reducing crime, how important is rehabilitation alongside accountability?
3: How important
0: is rehabilitation alongside accountability?
3: Extremely important.
0: Yes.
3: Extremely important. Well, as I said, recidivism is a very important part. Reoffending, when you look, and again, this is where data comes in. What is the percentage of people who come out of prison and then reoffend, right? How do you prevent that from happening? What happens inside the prison? What happens on probation? What happens on parole? It's very important because you're giving tools to the people who are coming out to be able to sort of survive and reintegrate into society. And as you can see, once they reintegrate, then there's less crime. Now, one of the biggest challenges that I think is the community's willingness to accept people who come out of prison.
0: Yes.
3: And that is a huge challenge, particularly in small communities.
0: Yes.
3: But again, probations and parole can play a big part in that.
0: Yes.
3: Particularly in small countries like ours, because they are closer to the community.
0: Yes.
3: And they understand what is needed, and they can do awareness raising, facilitation, and things like that. So for me, that's crucial.
0: Yes, it's very crucial.
4: Yeah, you would like that? I do agree. And as you highlighted, the community being prepared, I guess they work hand in hand. Restoration of an offender into the community, there must be accountability and rehabilitation working hand in hand. Mm. I do recall back home in Tobago, there's one time I was in a community and they were mindful that someone who committed a murder was about to be released. So the anxiety and the unrest, they didn't kick up, right? But you felt the tension. And I see the importance of ensuring that the person is rehabilitated. And that accountability that comes to us as the officers, ensuring that the community is safe as much as we can by working with our clients.
0: Thank you. Thank you for that. And it's so true. It's important that the community feels safe. So finally, looking forward 5 or 10 years from now, what would you like probation, parole, and rehabilitation across the Caribbean to look like?
4: Finally. Yeah, I'll go first, Julia. I feel like if, because of CAP, we can have something that is as almost as standardized as possible, so that, you know, each region could have comparative analyses to see how our systems work, how our teams work, and the practice that we have, we can actually forge forward and have visions that are synonymous, you know. So I look forward to that integrated system throughout the region as much as possible.
0: I thank you for the time, and as any

Please remain standing and join me in welcoming our official party. We begin as we should, with honor and discipline, with the presentation of the colors, proudly performed by the Turks and Caicos Islands Cadet Corps.

kindly remain standing for our national anthem and song performed by the wonderful Ms. Krishana Williams, Community Policing Officer.

Please remain standing. Every good work begins with grace. I invite Bishop Derek Hannah of the New Life Worship Center to lead us in our opening prayer.

0: acknowledge the presence of our governor, our deputy governor, our premier in his absence, our deputy premier, and all of the cabinet ministers, visiting delegates. I greet you in Jesus' name. Good morning to all. King David declared, "Let the words of my mouth and the meditation of my heart be acceptable in thy sight, O Lord, my strength and my redeemer." So as we bow our heads, we acknowledge him this morning as the King of Kings and the Lord of Lords. Eternal God and Father, Lord, we come before your presence humbly today, thanking you for your grace and your mercy. Your servant declared that this is the day that you have made, and we shall rejoice and we shall be glad in it. Lord, we thank you because your word have declared that in the last days many shall be unthankful. And so collectively we express thanks to you. We thank you, Lord, even now, for our national leaders, from our governor to every cabinet minister to every visiting delegate. We thank you, O God, Lord, for the gift of life. We thank you for impressing on their hearts, Lord, to lead this nation in such a way. We thank you that they have acknowledged you as the sovereign God, because you have all power in the heavens and in the earth. We understand, Lord, that whatever we do, we have to do it in your name. And so today it would be remiss of us if we were to embark on this opening ceremony as we celebrate this third annual probation and parole conference. And so, Father, hallelujah, as you have taught us to acknowledge you first as our Heavenly Father, we ask that you would invoke your presence here. We thank you for the minds, the intelligence that you've given to every individual, with the ability, Father God, to lead a nation. Your word declares that you set one up and you set one down. Just as you raise up King David from the slums of leading the sheep to lead your people, may we acknowledge today that you have done just the same for us, and that we could do nothing without your mighty hand involved with it. Your word declares that they labor in vain that build a house, except the Lord build it. And so we look to you, Father, the author and the finisher of our faith, as we seek, Lord, to provide a safer and better society, nation, not only in Turks and Caicos, but in this region and across the world. The world is the Lord's. It all belongs to you. And so we ask in Jesus' name that you invoke your presence here this morning. Let your anointing break every shackle. Let your anointing break every yoke. God, we come against every opposition, every seed of resistance from the enemy, the adversary of our soul. For your word declares that we wrestle not against flesh and blood, but against principalities and powers of darkness. So Jesus, reign in this place today. Take the stage. Glorify yourself as you unite our hearts, our minds, to be used for your glory and for your honor. And so we say thank you once again. And let everything that has breath say,
1: amen.
0: Amen. God bless you this morning.

you, Bishop Hanna. You may be seated. Ladies and gentlemen, direct your attentions to the screens as we share a short video presentation.

0: Let me tell you a story. A story about a small country in the heart of the Caribbean. A place known for its turquoise waters, white sandy beaches, and warm hospitality. But if you look beyond the beauty, you'll discover something even more meaningful. A people whose faith is deeply rooted in God. A people who believe in family, in community, and in looking out for one another. These values have shaped who we are for generations, and they continue to shape how we think about justice today.
1: Here in the Turks and Caicos Islands, we are transforming what justice means and building a whole of government approach to creating safer communities. From prevention and early intervention to policing, incarceration, rehabilitation, and reintegration, we are advancing one simple truth. Public safety is not achieved by punishment alone. Yes, people must be held accountable, but we also believe in the power of rehabilitation and second chances, and in giving people the opportunity to change. Because when we change a life, we strengthen a family. And when we strengthen families, we build safer communities.
0: That belief has changed the way we think about justice. Because accountability does not always have to begin and end with a prison sentence. There are times when imprisonment is necessary, but there are also times when justice can take another path. A path that holds people accountable while giving them the opportunity to confront their behavior, make better choices, and rebuild their lives. That path is probation, parole, and rehabilitation.
2: Our journey began in 2019 when we were formally established as the Probation and Rehabilitation Unit. We were a small team with just 5 people, but we had a very big responsibility. 7 years later, that small team has grown into the Department of Rehabilitation and Community Supervision with 28 dedicated professionals.
3: As we grew, so did the way we worked. We introduced electronic monitoring, an online case management system, electronic drug testing, and evidence-based risk assessment tools. Every probation officer has been trained and certified in cognitive behavioral therapy, and we strengthened our parole system with new policies and a structured decision-making tool.
4: We also recognize that reducing crime means reaching people earlier. So we established a dedicated juvenile unit to work with young people who are at risk of entering the criminal justice system. Because sometimes the most powerful intervention is the one that happens before a young person ever reaches a courtroom or a prison cell.
5: Today, we deliver rehabilitation programs that help people build healthier relationships, make better decisions, overcome addiction, develop life skills, and prepare for a successful return to their communities. The impact we have made is real, as 86% of those under our supervision have not reoffended within 2 years of their release.
0: Our journey is still unfolding. We continue to learn. We continue to grow, and we continue to believe that probation, parole, and rehabilitation are not simply alternatives within the justice system. They are among the most effective ways to reduce crime and build safer communities. This is our story, the story of the Turks and Caicos Islands. But like many Caribbean islands, this is your story too. So we are gathered here today to learn from one another, to share what works, to challenge old ways of thinking, and to strengthen what we can do better. Because the future of justice in the Caribbean will not be shaped by any one country alone. It will be shaped by what we are prepared to build together. This is our story. Now, let us write the next chapter together.
6: A powerful reminder of the work that brings us together. It is now my pleasure to welcome the man at the helm of our host department, Chairman of the Caribbean Association of Probation and Parole, and Director of the Department of Rehabilitation and Community Supervision, Mr. Jerome Harvey, for our welcome remarks.
7: Good morning. Her Excellency Delaney Danielle Selvaratnam, Governor of the Turks and Caicos Islands, the Honorable Madam Justice Yonette Cummings Edwards, Chief Justice of the Turks and Caicos Islands, Her Excellency Anya Williams, Deputy Governor and Head of the Public Service, the Honorable Jamel Robinson, Deputy Premier and Minister of Immigration and Border Services, the Honorable Sean Malcolm, Minister of Public Safety, Gender and Religious Affairs and Social Welfare, the Honorable Rachel Taylor, Minister of Education, Youth, Sports and Culture, the Honorable Erwin J. Sanders, Minister of Innovation, Technology and Energy, the Honorable Nicholas DaCosta, Minister for District Administration and Home Affairs in the Cayman Islands, the Honorable Shelia Rogers Webster, Minister of Social Development, Education, Youth and Culture, Library Services and Probation in Anguilla, Councillor Akil Franklin, Assistant Secretary for Community Development and Social Protection in the Tobago House of Assembly, Bishop Colita Williams, Chaplain to Parliament, Mr. Desmond Wilson, Permanent Secretary, Mr. Tito Lightborn, Mrs. Ethany Beeston, Mistress Althea Bean, the Commissioner of Police, in his absence, Supreme Court Judge, Magistrates, Coroner, Deputy Permanent Secretaries, Directors, Heads of Department, the Honorable Kalila Aswit, Acting Attorney General, Dr. Angela Dixon, President of the Caribbean Association of Probation and Parole, Ms. Veronica Cunningham, President of the American Probation and Parole Association, delegates, presenters, ladies, and exhibitors, good morning. It is my honor to welcome you to our beautiful by nature Turks and Caicos Islands. There are three words that ring true in this room today, which is synonymous with the work that we do: risk, need, and responsivity. These words have shaped much of the work that we do because we assess risk because we understand who requires our greatest assistance. We identify need, ladies and gentlemen, because if we never address what drives offending, we cannot expect lasting change. And we consider responsivity because even the right intervention delivered the wrong way may never reach the person who needs it. But beyond the model of effective practice, those three principles remind us of something much bigger about the work we do. We look beyond the offense to the factors that contributed to it. We look beyond that. We look beyond who a person has been to who that person still has the potential to become. Because if the criminal justice system, ladies and gentlemen, were a body, I submit to you today that probation and parole would be its heart. The human heart is not the largest organ in the body. It does not occupy the most space, and much of its work happens quietly without recognition. But every single part of the body depends on it. With every heartbeat, the heart keeps life moving. And as I look across this room, I am reminded that much of our work happens in exactly the same way, quietly, behind the scenes, through difficult conversations, careful assessments, case plans, accountability, second chances, and yes, probation and parole officers, even sometimes third chances. And through it all, our work keeps something vital moving through the justice system. We keep hope alive. We stand at the critical point between accountability and opportunity, and between the person who someone has been and the person they still have the potential to become. And this is why the work represented in this room matters. Over the next 3 days, ladies and gentlemen, we have an opportunity to strengthen that heart, to learn from one another, challenge old ways of thinking, share what is working across our jurisdictions, and build a stronger Caribbean approach to rehabilitation, reintegration, and crime reduction. Because although we come from different islands, the challenges confronting our communities do not stop at our borders, and neither should our ideas, our partnerships, or our solutions. It is therefore my honor to welcome each and every one of you to the Turks and Caicos Islands, and to the third annual Caribbean Association of Probation and Parole Conference. Now, I started this morning with risk, need, and responsivity. And we know that responsivity reminds us that people receive and respond to messages differently. Am I right? Am I right? And so sometimes we have to change the way we deliver the message to make sure that it connects. So perhaps my words this morning may not have been enough to make you feel welcome. But just in case I have fallen a little short, just in case. In Turks and Caicos, we believe in practicing what we preach. And so because you are in Turks and Caicos, the home of Ripsaw music, and here in the Turks and Caicos Islands, sometimes we don't just say welcome, we play it. Ladies and gentlemen, welcome to the Turks and Caicos Islands.

0: Let's give another round of applause for each and every one of you who represents the heart of the criminal justice system, as Mr. Harvey has perfectly put it. Now, I'm looking around the room, and I'm not seeing one nation. I'm seeing the whole Caribbean under one roof. So we're going to do a roll call. When I call your island, I want you to stand, wave, and make some noise so your Caribbean family knows you are here. Are you ready? I'll start with our cousins, the Bahamas. All right, all right. Jamaica. Say Medea. Okay. I love that. Barbados. the island with all the energy. Trinidad and Tobago. Another energy island. Grenada. They still on the way. Okay. They will be here shortly. St. Lucia. St. Vincent and Grenadines. Okay, okay. St. Kitts and Nevis. All right. Amazing. Antigua and Barbuda. They on their way too, don't worry. Anguilla. Montserrat. The British Virgin Islands. One person, there we go. The Cayman Islands. St. Martin. Turks and Caicos. And let's cheer for anybody that I didn't mention. Let's give everybody a round of applause. Look around the room, everyone. I just want you guys to look around the room briefly. That is what this conference is all about. One region, one mission. I will now welcome to the stage the president of the Caribbean Association of Probation and Parole, Dr. Angela Dixon. Let's give a round of applause.
1: Good morning, everybody. Good morning. Protocol having already been established, thank you, Jerron. I will just move into my address. I am pleased to report that CAPS membership has expanded to 17 member countries, so please. And in January of this year, we completed formal registration in Barbados. So while these two milestones are foundational to CAPS growth, we have also had an amazing year developing new partnerships, programming, and expanding our presence in both regional and global forms. El Pacto featured CAP in their 2.0 mapping exercise and recognized the association as the pioneering entity for developing alternative sanctions in the Caribbean. That recognition built over the year. We presented at their February webinar on implementing alternative measures. We joined their March workshop on prison intake and assessment. We presented again in May on communication strategies, and in June at their alternative measures workshop, CAP was named the regional voice for technical assistance opportunities going into 2027. In November, CARICOM UNDP invited CAP to speak about data gaps in the region. That led to an invitation to join the peer review committee for their diagnostic document and action framework, a regional framework that treats crime and violence as a public health issue, not just a policing one. These documents became regional policy in May, and CAP helped to shape them. I think we need to give ourselves a round of applause for that as well. With UNICEF support and in partnership with the regional security system, we developed the child-friendly policing and witness victim care workshops. The workshops were held in St. Kitts and Nevis, Grenada, and Turks and Caicos. In April, CAP presented at the World Congress of Probation and Parole, demonstrating to a global audience that Caribbean probation and parole entities are a powerful, capable group of professionals, and that as a collective, we embody a regional voice. We became a confederation of the European Probation Affiliate member, the organization that has represented probation across Europe since 1981. Alongside the CEP and the American Probation and Parole Association, we are building a regional pre-sentence report template. In July, with the Barbados Probation Service, CAP hosted Rooted in Resilience, United in Strength, training frontline staff in trauma literacy, suicide prevention, and disaster preparedness. And another proud moment for CAP, in July, we started telling our own story better with the launch of our first CAP newsletter circulated on our social media platforms. With all of these achievements and great strides, there is still one significant gap that continues to impact CAP's operations, the absence of core funding. Without it, CAP can only move as fast as our partners' projects, milestones, and timelines allow. With core funding, we could plan further ahead, respond faster to members' needs, and build capacity that does not depend on any one single funding cycle. Over the next year, CAP will continue to direct efforts towards four areas: expanding membership, turning what came out of this year's workshops into finished protocols, more specifically, disaster management SOPs, witness care and protection protocols, and the application of the pre-sentence report template. Third, developing a regional certification for probation and parole with cross-training opportunities. And finally, making a concerted effort towards compact agreements so that supervision can follow justice-involved individuals across borders. This has been a year of real growth for CAP, and I believe that our best work is still ahead. Thank you.
0: Let's give the president and our executive team a wonderful applause for the work that they're doing. Now, I need to teach you something. They turn me up. Okay, I love that. I need to teach you something before we continue, okay? And I'll be using this throughout the entire conference. When I say probation, I need you to say parole. So we're gonna practice. You ready? Probation. Parole. Probation. Parole. Probation. Parole. All right. I got another one. I can test your memory because I'll be using this. When I say one, you will say Caribbean. One.
2: Caribbean.
0: One.
2: Caribbean.
0: One.
2: Caribbean.
0: All right. So I'll be testing your memories throughout the day. Now, it's time to dive a little bit into our culture. And what better way to do that than with music? So now we'll welcome the Provision Band, who will be taking us through a cultural selection.

0: you so much, ladies and gentlemen.
1: Thank you.
2: Because I got tings for you right now, okay? So if you say it after me, tings. Tings. Yes, I got tings to give away right now, okay? So you can meet me. I will sign my initials, but the rules are there, and there will be big tings at the end of this challenge, okay? This is all about networking and connecting. If you see me, I will put my initials on yours for saying things. Okay? All right. So I do have something to give away, and it's right under your seat.

0: Nothing under your seat? No paper, nothing? No tinks? Oh, there we go. We have a winner. All right, there we go. So you can meet one of the officers at the back during the bake, and they will give you tinks. All right, one. Who said so fast? The gentleman from the Cayman Islands, he's on it. Amazing, amazing. Thank you guys so much. So we will now welcome to the stage Her Excellency, the Deputy Governor and Head of the Public Service, Ms. Anya Williams, for the official remarks.
1: Good morning. I greet everyone present in your respective capacities. However, I would like to especially recognize the presence of Her Excellency, the Governor, our Honorable Chief Justice, Deputy Premier, members of the Cabinet, members of the Parliament, and all of our visiting ministers and delegates from around the Caribbean region, as well as all those persons attending both in person and also via live stream. It is a true privilege to welcome you here to the Turks and Caicos Islands as we gather to attend this third annual Caribbean Association of Probation and Parole Conference. Hosting this gathering in the Turks and Caicos Islands comes at a critical time in our region when crime, particularly crime involving our youth, remains a challenge. The theme chosen for this year, leveraging probation, parole, and rehabilitation as effective crime reduction strategies in the Caribbean, tackles an issue that directly impacts the stability, peace, and long-term safety of every community across the Turks and Caicos Islands and elsewhere. True lasting public safety requires far more than policing and prosecution alone. It depends heavily on what happens next, how we guide individuals through the justice system, the structures we put in place to prevent repeat offenses, and the genuine opportunities we create for rehabilitation and for reintegration. Life should not be measured solely by the mistakes a person makes, but also by what they have learned and how they've been able to develop and to grow from those mistakes. Prison, likewise, should not solely be based on punishment, but more so on rehabilitation. And there must be alternative forms of sentencing, including probation and parole. The Turks and Caicos Islands, since the establishment of a fully committed Department of Rehabilitation and Community Services, has embarked on a rigorous journey to directly address not just crime, but also the root causes of crime. Working in partnership with key agencies across government, including the police, the judiciary, the Ministry of Education, the Department of Corrections, Social Development, and other agencies, remarkable progress has been made in our islands in implementing new systems and procedures, implementing the use of new technology, and new programs, including electronic monitoring. However, while much work has been accomplished and much progress has been made, there still remains much more work to do. The work carried out by our police, our prison, our probation officers, and all other law enforcement officers is often demanding and understated, yet it forms the backbone of a fair, effective, and modern justice system. Every day, their efforts balance accountability with human potential, protection, helping individuals rebuild while also helping to keep our neighborhoods secure. This conference provides an invaluable space for practitioners, policymakers, and leaders to speak candidly about their shared obstacles and shared proven strategies. By learning from one another's regional experiences, we can better equip our officers, refine our legal frameworks, and strengthen the support networks that keep our society safe. To our visiting regional and international delegates, a warm welcome to our beautiful by nature Turks and Caicos Islands. Beyond the important deliberations of the next 3 days, I hope that you will take the time to experience the beauty and true hospitality of our islands. My sincere thanks also goes out to the leadership of the Ministry of Public Safety, led by their very committed and passionate minister, the Honorable Sean David Malcolm. Also, Permanent Secretary Mr. Desmond Wilson, and Acting Deputy Secretary, Director of Rehabilitation and Community Services, and CAP Chairman, Mr. Jaron Harvey. I also would like to thank the department, the staff of the DCRS for their support and all enforcement agencies, along with the local organizing team, whose hard work would have helped to make this gathering possible. I wish all of you a highly productive, engaging, and impactful conference. The work that you do will stretch far beyond the walls of this room, and I hope will have a lasting impact, not just here in the Turks and Caicos Islands, but throughout our region. Thank you.
0: Thank you, Your Excellency. A little bit of housekeeping. If you are looking to use the bathrooms, you would exit through that door and make a left and make another left. Also, if you want to access the Wi-Fi, the password, lower caps, TCICONF. The first letters of conference, the first four letters of conference, CONF, TCICONF. I'll now welcome to the stage Honorable Madam Justice of the Turks, Chief Justice of the Turks and Caicos Islands, Yunat Cummings Edwards.

Mr. Chair, protocol haven't been established. I beg to adopt same, but may I recognize Her Excellency, the Governor, Deputy Governor, Deputy Premier, Honorable Minister Sean Malcolm, members of Cabinet, members of Parliament, and distinguished ladies and gentlemen. It is my distinct pleasure to deliver these remarks on the occasion of the third annual Caribbean Association of Probation and Parole Conference. This year's theme, Leveraging Probation, Parole, and Rehabilitation as Effective Crime Reduction Strategies in the Caribbean, highlights your investment and our expectation of greater rewards from your industry as probation officers, social workers, and parole officers. The theme also speaks to the collaborative work that is undertaken every day in the dispensation of justice between the bench and the probation and parole services. It speaks to the work that you do, the fact that you operate at the intersection of justice, rehabilitation, social development, and public safety. For those of us who serve in the courts, we know that the work of the court is not complete after a judge or a magistrate pronounces sentence. Instead, it is taken up by you, who ensure that the offenders are held accountable, and it is sometimes it takes continuous work to turn their lives around. And even before that, you assist us greatly in determining the appropriate sentence or punishment with your assessment and pre-sentence report and probation report. The criminal justice system in the Caribbean is constantly under pressure because of the prevailing criminogenic factors and the socioeconomic climate. Therefore, emphasis must be placed on the institutions which function to prevent crime, and beyond that, help in the restoration of communities affected by criminal activities. Probation, parole, and rehabilitation are tools that are very effective in accomplishing this task. You are at the heart of this milieu. You attend court, you meet with judges and magistrates, you meet with school officials, you visit homes, correctional institutions, and communities. You see what goes on in some homes. You sometimes encounter persons during the most difficult period of their lives, family instability, or a child who's at risk, or in contact with the law, or a young person who is subject to negative peer pressure, or someone involved with the criminal justice system, or someone experiencing the absence of positive support systems in their homes. You see the realities that may not always be visible to us, or that may not always be visible in the statistics or official reports on crime. At these critical moments, your intervention can become a turning point in the lives of so many persons. You are perfectly poised for that. You operate at the intersection of justice, rehabilitation, public safety, and social development. Therefore, your work matters. May I repeat that? Your work matters. It matters to us in the justice system. It matters to the individual or the offender who needs guidance. It matters to the victim who is navigating the justice system. It matters to the family seeking hope, guidance, and stability. It matters to the communities in which we live. It matters to us all. Probation, welfare, and parole officers are more than just administrative support in the broad picture of justice. Your training and innate talents offer alternative sentencing options outside of standard incarceration. The absence of such option by itself places further strain on the already fragile socioeconomic realities of the Caribbean. That is why your work is so essential to us, to the communities you serve, and the wider Caribbean societies. Your success will have a ripple effect and resonate
throughout the Caribbean. As we celebrate your contribution, we also recognize the demands placed upon you. Your work requires patience, strength, emotional resilience, courage, empathy, and cultural and societal awareness. Sometimes you have limited resources. Sometimes you have setbacks. Sometimes progress is slow. And sometimes it is a labor of love. I implore you not to give up. For as the Bible states in the book of Galatians, chapter 6 and verse 9, let us not become weary in doing good, for at the proper time we will reap a harvest if we do not give up. So please do not give up. We are depending on you. We are counting on you. Continue to deliver services of the highest quality as you tackle effective crime reduction strategies in the Caribbean. This conference provides an excellent opportunity to examine effective practices, to brainstorm ideas, share successes and challenges, and learn from one another's experiences. This conference is just a small part of the efforts to recognize the important work being executed by you. Thank you, our distinguished officers who work in the probation, parole, social work, and rehabilitation sector. Your patience, dedication, and unwavering commitment to transforming lives is a valued treasure in the dispensation of justice. May you be encouraged by the importance of your profession and be inspired by what can be achieved through our partnership and your dedication to duty. I wish you a very productive, fruitful, engaging, and successful conference. I thank you.

Thank you, Madam Justice, for your kind and encouraging words. I will now welcome to the stage our Honorable Acting Premier, Deputy Premier Shamel Robinson.

Protocol having already been established. Good morning. It is my distinct pleasure and honor to stand before you this morning on behalf of our Honorable Mayor Charles Washington Mizik, who isn't able to attend today, to extend warmest greetings of the government and the people of the Turks and Caicos Islands. To the Honorable Ministers and representatives of government from across our region, members of the judiciary and law enforcement community, representatives of the Caribbean Association of Probation and Parole, probation, parole, and rehabilitation professionals, regional delegates, distinguished guests, ladies and gentlemen, welcome to the Turks and Caicos Islands. We are honored to host you this third annual Caribbean Association of Probation and Parole Conference. I trust that during your time here, you will experience the warmth of our people, strengthen important regional relationships, and advance ideas capable of making a measurable difference in the safety of the people we collectively serve. This year's theme, Leveraging Probation, Parole, and Rehabilitation as Effective Crime Reduction Strategies in the Caribbean, places before us an important proposition. Probation, parole, and rehabilitation should not sit at the margins of our crime reduction strategies. They must be recognized as an integral part of them. For any government, there are few responsibilities more fundamental than the safety and security of our people. Our citizens have every right to expect strong laws, effective policing, secure borders, capable courts, and institutions prepared to act decisively when those laws are broken. Victims deserve justice. Communities deserve protection. And those who commit offenses must be held accountable. However, rehabilitation cannot be dismissed as the softer side of criminal justice. Done properly, with appropriate safeguards and meaningful accountability, rehabilitation is a crime reduction strategy. We meet at a critical time. The work of probation and parole is not just about supervision. It is about restoration, accountability, and second chances, and third chances, and maybe even fourth chances. It is about protecting our communities while also believing in the capacity of people to change. For too long, the narrative around probation and parole has been narrow, focused only on compliance and breaches. But the truth is, you are the bridge between custody and community. You are the ones who walk with individuals on their hardest days, connecting them to jobs, counseling, family, and most importantly, hope. This conference matters because of public safety. Effective supervision reduces reoffending and keeps our neighborhoods safer. Rehabilitation. With the right support, people leaving the system can become taxpayers, parents, and contributors, not just statistics. Collaboration. No single agency can do this alone. I'll repeat that again. No single agency can do this alone. We need the courts, police, social services, employers, faith leaders, and families at the same table. To our probation and parole officers, thank you. Your work is often unseen and underappreciated, but it requires courage, compassion, and professionalism. You are not just enforcing orders, you are changing lives. As we go through the next few days of this conference, I encourage us to focus on three things. Number one, innovation. What new tools and data can we help us supervise smarter? Number two, partnership. How do we strengthen the network of support around each client? And lastly, number three, humanity. How do we hold people accountable while never losing sight of their dignity? Let this conference produce more than resolutions. Let it produce action plans, stronger partnerships,
and renewed commitment to the people we all serve. May the conversations begun here become action throughout our region. May God bless each of you. May God bless all the nations and territories represented here today. And may God continue to bless our beautiful by nature Turks and Caicos Islands. Thank you, and I wish you a productive and successful conference.

0: The deputy said something just now, Honorable Robinson. He said, no single agency can do this alone. Well, I will add, no single country can do this alone. One. Oh, you're paying attention. One. Oh, that's what I'm talking about. So I'm gonna ask everyone to rise as we welcome Her Excellency, the Governor of the Turks and Caicos Islands, Ms. Delaney Daniel Selvaratnam, for her remarks.
1: Good morning. Please be seated. Adopting the protocol that was so beautifully established, I would like to particularly acknowledge the Honourable Chief Justice, my Cabinet colleagues, our visiting ministers who are with us today. Good to see you as well from Anguilla. And everyone who's gathered here today. I would like to start by first of all thanking my partner in criminal justice and everyone's good cousin, Honourable Sean Malcolm, for the energy and drive that he has brought to this incredibly important agenda. And also particular thanks to the chairman of CAP and very luckily our Director of Rehabilitation and Community Supervision, whose leadership I think we can all agree exemplifies excellence in respect of leadership on this front. It is my great pleasure to welcome you to the Turks and Caicos Islands. We are honoured to host ministers, professionals, and partners from across the Caribbean who share a commitment to strengthening justice, reducing reoffending, and building safer communities. We gather at a time when many societies are confronting difficult questions about crime, public safety, and the purpose of justice itself. Communities expect, rightly, those who break the law to be held accountable, and victims deserve protection and justice. Yet, if our focus ends with punishment, we risk overlooking a more fundamental question. How do we prevent future harm? Offending rarely emerges in isolation. It is often the result of circumstances and experiences that accumulate over time. If we are serious about creating safer communities, we must look beyond the offence itself and ask what drives risk, what strengthens resilience, and what interventions genuinely reduce the likelihood of future harm. These are not solely criminal justice questions. They are questions about opportunity, well-being, and the conditions that help people thrive. As Dostoevsky observed, the degree of civilization in a society can be judged by entering its prisons. Today, we may extend that thought further. The measure of a justice system is not only how it treats those in custody, but whether those who leave it are less likely to return. More broadly, the measure of a society is how effectively it creates the conditions that make offending less likely in the first place. The police, prosecutors, courts, and correctional institutions are indispensable in upholding the rule of law. Yet public safety relies far more than the justice system alone. Families, schools, communities, and public services all play a role in reducing risk and building resilience. When those institutions work together, they help prevent offending before it occurs. When they do not, the consequences often appear later in our justice outcomes. Within that wider ecosystem, probation and parole occupy a uniquely important position at the intersection of accountability, rehabilitation, and public protection. They challenge us to answer some of the most important questions

effective justice requires both. Probation and parole professionals work where public protection and human potential meet. Through assessment, supervision, and support, you help individuals address the factors that contribute to offending while remaining accountable for their actions. Much of this work takes place away from public attention, yet its impact is felt across society. When reoffending is reduced and reintegration succeeds, families are strengthened, communities become safer, and fewer people suffer harm. Ultimately, public safety should not be measured by crime statistics alone, but by the harm it prevents, the lives it redirects, and the future victims it never creates. We must pay attention to the indicators that tell us whether risk is rising or falling across our communities and use that understanding to intervene earlier and more effectively. The most effective justice systems are not those that process the greatest number of offenders, but those that help create the conditions in which fewer people offend in the first place. Here in the Turks and Caicos Islands, we recognise that rehabilitation and community supervision are essential components of a broader strategy to reduce crime, prevent harm, and strengthen communities. The continued development of the Ministry of Public Safety and the Department of Rehabilitation and Community Supervision reflect our commitment to targeted intervention, effective supervision, and successful reintegration. At the same time, we recognise that lasting improvements in public safety require early intervention and a focus on factors that place individuals, particularly the young, at risk. Through the Juvenile Prevention and Intervention Council, government and community partners are working together to identify risks earlier, strengthen protective factors, and support vulnerable young people before they become entrenched in offending behaviour. Earlier this month, that commitment was demonstrated through Camp Rise, a multi-agency residential programme designed to build discipline, resilience, self-confidence and positive life skills among young people at risk of involvement in serious crime. Our experience has reinforced a simple lesson. Enforcement remains vital, but lasting change also requires rehabilitation, education, mental health support, and meaningful opportunities. No single agency can achieve that alone. Across the Caribbean, we face common challenges and shared pressures, yet we are united by a belief that people are capable of change, that communities help make that change possible, and that collaboration is essential to public safety. The Caribbean has repeatedly demonstrated that innovation and progress are not functions of size, but of commitment. While our jurisdictions differ, our aspirations are the same: safer communities, fewer victims, and justice systems that deliver both accountability and hope. Over the course of this conference, I encourage you to consider three priorities. First, understanding causes, not just consequences. If we are serious about reducing offending and reoffending, we must look beyond systems and better understand the factors that drive risk, as well as the interventions that genuinely reduce it. That requires evidence, data, and willingness to measure success by outcomes: fewer people entering the justice system, lower rates of reoffending, and fewer victims. Second, recognising that public safety is a shared responsibility. Criminal justice agencies play a vital role, but they cannot succeed alone. Families, communities, public services, and employers all help shape the conditions that either reduce risk or allow it to grow. Preventing crime is ultimately a whole-of-society endeavour. Third, investing in the people who make rehabilitation possible. Probation and parole professionals perform challenging work at the point where accountability, opportunity, and public protection meet. Strong systems depend on skilled practitioners, professional standards, effective tools, and supportive leadership. These priorities are interconnected. The better we understand risk, the more effectively we can intervene.

team, the stronger our partnerships, the greater our collective impact, and the more we invest in professional capability, the better equipped we are to turn evidence into results. As C.S. Lewis reminds us, you can't go back and change the beginning, but you can start where you are and change the ending. That simple truth lies at the heart of your profession. Rehabilitation is an expression of hope. Hope that a person can choose a different path. Hope that a life not be defined by its worst mistake. And hope that societies can become safer, not simply by responding to harm, by preventing it. Your success rarely makes headlines, yet they are among the most profound contributions any of us can make to public safety and to society itself. May this conference challenge our thinking, deepen our partnerships, and strengthen our resolve to build justice systems that are firm in accountability, relentless in protecting public safety, and an unwavering belief in the fact that change is possible. Thank you, and may you have a productive and successful conference.

0: We are deeply grateful for your support and involvement, Your Excellency. Thank you. Remember that local word I told you guys about earlier? What was it? Tinks. I got tinks. Honorable Jamel Robinson said three things we should focus on at this conference. I got tinks for this person. Who can tell me? I can see if he was paying attention now. The three things he told us to focus on. All right, we got somebody in the crowd.
1: Thank you. Good morning, all. I think the first one was understanding the cause and not just the consequences. The second one was public, no? Child, I ain't get that one then.
2: Thank you. I think what he said was the first thing to focus on is innovation. Second thing was partnership. And the third thing was humanity. I am Linda Neptune from Monshot.
0: We got things for you, okay, sir? So when you're at the break, just head to the back and we will sort you out. And now, a celebration of our culture in motion. Please enjoy a cultural dance brought to you by Smile Bright Entertainment, the dancers who dance with the popular local John Canoe Club, WeFunk.

0: Let's give another round of applause for that wonderful cultural rendition. Now, you would see the ladies dressed in the national dress. The Turks-Caicos Islands is made out of 40 islands, with 8 being inhabited. So those colors represent something, each one of those colors that you saw on their dress. And I'll just briefly guide you through a cultural lesson, okay? The yellow that you saw would represent the sun and God's glory. The red, the island of Grand Turk, our nation's capital, representing the red and pink fruit of the Turk's head cactus. The white, soil key, representing salt in the historic sea salt industry. Orange, representing South Caicos and East Caicos, the spiny lobster and fishing heritage. Tan, Middle Caicos, representing thatch used for traditional roofs and straw work. Green, North Caicos and parakeet, representing lush vegetation and fruit trees. Turquoise, representing Providenciales pine key and West Caicos, representing the turquoise water in the tourism industry. And last, pink, the national symbol, representing the conch shell, flamingos, and small keys. That's the colors that you saw just now on our national dress. Now, ladies and gentlemen, we've reached our keynote address. As Our Excellency, the Governor, well put it, from everyone's cousin. Please welcome Honorable Minister of Public Safety, Gender Affairs, and Religious Affairs, and Social Welfare, Honorable Sean D. Malcolm.
1: Good morning, everyone. Good morning. I can't hear you. First, let me acknowledge the protocol that has already been established in the room. But I also want to thank Her Excellency the Governor, Her Ladyship Chief Justice, the Deputy Premier, the Deputy Governor, my ministerial colleagues, the Attorney General, the Deputy Speaker of the House of Assembly. I think that's her. She's here. Thank you for being here this morning. And then I want to thank my ministerial colleagues that made it here today from the Cayman Islands. Wave your hand so they can see you. He's the brightly one. My new good friend from Anguilla, Dr. Shelley, and from Tobago. Wave your hand so they can see you too. And I also want to thank those ministers that perhaps listening today who tried to make it here and for some reason had to change their plans. We thank you too. Now, if you are in the Turks and Caicos for the first time, stand up. If this is your first time in these Turks and Caicos Islands, wow. I want to say on behalf of the Premier and the First Lady and the Minister of Tourism, welcome to the best side of heaven called the Turks and Caicos Islands. You may be seated. And there's a reason why we have one of the highest repeat guests in the Western Hemisphere, because once you touch Turks and Caicos, you will never stop coming back. So welcome again. And now I get to my main address, but also let me thank my department. He's actually the acting Deputy PS in the ministry, but the director of this department, and his team for an excellent job they has done and putting together what you see here and to properly welcome you to these Turks and Caicos Islands. So it is my pleasure again to welcome you to these Turks and Caicos Islands for the third annual Caribbean Association of Probation and Parole Conference. For a long time, probation and parole have operated in the shadows of the criminal justice system. When we speak about crime and public safety, the conversation usually begins with policing. We speak about arrest. We speak about prosecutions, prisons, and the number of persons incarcerated. But for generations, another group of professionals have been working, often quietly, and with far less public attention in our communities. Probation and parole officers have been supervising people, managing risk, supporting reintegration, addressing offending behavior, and helping individuals rebuild their lives. The root of modern probation go back well over a century. Yet, even today, probation and parole are sometimes treated as secondary or more visible part of our justice system. Probation is sometimes seen merely as an alternative to imprisonment. Parole simply as an early release from prison, and rehabilitation as being soft on crime. I believe it is time for us to change that thinking, because probation, parole, and rehabilitation are not simply social services attached to the criminal justice system. They are crime reduction strategies. And that is why the theme, this conference, is both timely and important. Leveraging probation, parole, and rehabilitation as effective crime reduction strategies in the Caribbean. Across our Caribbean region, governments are confronting difficult questions about crime and public safety. Our citizens expect us to act. They expect effective policing. They expect offenders to be held accountable. They expect our borders to be protected. They expect our courts to function effectively, and where imprisonment is necessary, they expect our correctional institutions to protect the public. Governments have a responsibility to deliver on those expectations, but enforcement alone cannot be our entire crime reduction strategy. Because after the arrest, after the prosecution, and after the sentence, there remains another important question. What happens next? What happens to the individual who is sentenced to probation and remain in our community? What happened to the person who served a prison sentence and eventually return home? What happened to the young person who is already showing signs of serious offending behavior but has not yet become deeply entrenched in the criminal justice system? If we do not address those questions, then we risk becoming very good at responding to crime without becoming equally good at preventing the next crime. And ultimately, preventing the next crime must be one of the most important objectives of any public safety system. This brings me to a fundamental point. Rehabilitation is public safety. There is sometimes a tendency to place punishment and rehabilitation on opposite sides of the criminal justice debate. I do not accept that distinction. Yes, accountability matters. Consequences matters. Victims matters. And protecting our communities must always remain the center of our decisions. But rehabilitation does not remove accountability. Effective rehabilitation requires people to confront their behavior, understand the consequences of their actions, and address the factors that contributed to their offending. The real question for us as policymakers should therefore not simply be, was this person punished? We must also ask, is this person now less likely to offend again? Because every individual who successfully completes supervision and does not reoffend represents a life redirected, a potential crime prevented, and a community made safer. That is not being soft on crime. That is reducing crime. When viewed from that perspective, we see that our probation and parole officers are managing risk, preventing victimization, and contributing directly to safe communities. Ladies and gentlemen, this morning, I submit to you that if we want better outcomes, we cannot view the different parts of our criminal justice system in isolation. We need an end-to-end approach to public safety that begins with prevention and early intervention, particularly for our young people. It continues through effective policing and prosecution, appropriate sentencing, corrections, probation and parole, rehabilitation, and ultimately successful reintegration into society. Each part must connect to the next, because the reality is that most people who enter our criminal justice system will eventually return to our communities. So the question is not simply whether they will return. The question is, who will they be when they return? Will they return with the same behaviors, the same attitudes, the same addictions, and the same circumstances that contributed to their offending? Or will we use the period during which they are under our supervision to create a genuine opportunity for change? That requires collaboration across government and throughout our communities. Crime reduction cannot belong to one agent, or it must be a system. Here in these Turks and Caicos Islands, our journey has reinforced that belief. Structure, probation, rehabilitation services was introduced in 2019. We are therefore relatively young compared with many countries represented in this room today. But we made a deliberate decision that if we were serious about public safety, we also had to become serious about rehabilitation and community supervision. Since then, we have invested in strengthening probation services, implemented risk assessment tools, structured rehabilitation programs, online case management system, and electronic monitoring, just to name a few. We have also expanded our focus to juvenile prevention and intervention, because we recognize that we should not wait until young persons become deeply involved in the criminal justice system before we act. Today, we have some 86% of our clients successfully completed supervision without reoffending. Yes, we are still learning. We are still building. And there is much more to be done. But behind that figure are real people, real families, real communities. It demonstrates that what can happen when people are held accountable while also being given structured interventions and opportunities necessary to change. Our experience has strengthened our belief that investment in rehabilitation is not separate from investment in public safety. And it is an investment in our public safety. And this brings me to a challenge for governments across our region. If we truly believe that probation, parole, and rehabilitation can reduce crime, then our investment must reflect that belief. We rightfully invest significantly resources in policing, border security, courts, and correctional institutions. But community correction must also command serious policy attention. Our probation and parole services need trained professionals, modern technology, evidence-based assessment tools, and programs that address the factors driving offending. They need data that tells us whether our interventions are working. They need partnership with employers, families, community organizations, and other services that make successful reintegration possible. And the professionals doing this work must be recognized for what they are: essential workers. Probation and parole officers must make decisions every day involving risk, human behavior, accountability, and public protection. That is a complex professional work, and it deserves to be recognized, strengthened, and adequately resourced. But strengthening probation and parole cannot only be a national undertaking alone. It must be a regional one. Our jurisdictions may differ in size, resources, and legal frameworks, but many of our challenges are shared. Young offenders, violence, substance misuse, reoffending, reintegration, limited resources. We should not have to find solutions to these challenges independently. We need Caribbean-focused research that tells us what works in our communities. We need greater opportunities for joint training and professional development. We need shared successful programs, technology, tools, and practices. And we need strong regional conversations about professional standards and future of probation and parole and rehabilitation. This is where the Caribbean Association of Probation and Parole has an important role to play across our region. It should be more than an organization that brings us together once a year. It has the potential to become an important regional platform for professional development, research, knowledge exchange, innovation, and collaboration. We should leave this conference knowing more than we knew when we arrived. But more importantly, we should return to our respective countries prepared to do something differently because we were here in the Turks and Caicos Islands. Ladies and gentlemen, I begun by saying that probation and parole have operated for too long in the shadows of our criminal justice system. Perhaps it is time for them to step out of that shadow. Not because prisons are unimportant, not because policing is unimportant, and certainly not because accountability is unimportant, but because an effective criminal justice system must be capable of doing more than responding to crime after it occurs. It must also reduce the likelihood that it happened again. We must become as serious about reducing reoffending as we are about responding to offending. As serious about reintegration as we are about incarceration. And as serious about preventing the next victim as we are about responding after someone has already been victimized. That requires a strong probation and parole framework. And it requires governments prepared to recognize that those services as essential components of their criminal reduction strategies. So to the probation officers in here and those watching across the region, parole officers, rehabilitation professionals gathered in Turks and Caicos, your work is so important. Every day, you assess risk, hold people accountable, challenge harmful behavior, support rehabilitation, and help individuals navigate the difficult path towards change. You balance the needs of the individuals with your responsibility to protect the public. That work is not easy, and it should never be underestimated. Over these next 3 days, I challenge you to share openly, learn from one another, examine the evidence, and question whether the approaches we have traditionally used are producing the outcomes our community needs. And I challenge those of us in government listening in this room and across the region, because the measure of our criminal justice system cannot only be how effectively we respond after a crime occurred, it must also be how effectively we prevent the next one. If probation and parole and rehabilitation can reduce reoffending, prevent victimization, and help people successfully return to society, then those services do not belong in the shadows of our crime reduction strategy. They belong at the very heart of them. It is time that we recognize them, strengthen them, and invest in them across the Caribbean. It is time that we leverage this full potential to make our community safe. So may God bless you. May God bless our partners from across the region. And may God forever bless these Turks and Caicos Islands. Thank you.

Honorable Minister, thank you so much for your powerful charge to us. Let's give a round of applause again. Honorable said something. He said, we're still learning. We're still building. And there's much to be done. One. And we're going to do it together. Before we take a break, we want to capture this historic moment. So I'm going to invite Her Excellency, the Governor, Deputy Governor, AG, Honorable Deputy Premier to the stage, Attorney General, Chief Justice, my apologies, to the stage for the official photo. I'll also invite our members of Parliament visiting from the Cayman Islands, Anguilla and Tobago to the stage. I'll also be inviting the executive members of CAPP to the stage for the official photo.

Ladies and gentlemen, while the official photo is happening, you may take a break. It is now 10:56. We will be back at 11:20. 11:20. 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

Good morning, Turks and Caicos. Welcome to the program Expressions. I'm your host, Robert Hall. Oh, let me apologize for the late start. You know, that was much beyond our control in that there was outside broadcast, and it was a very important occasion, and I dare say more important than Expressions, all right? I know many of you look forward to Expressions at 10. But anyway, we're having a shortened show, and so log on and tell all your friends that Expressions is on live, okay? So get ready. I sat in my car and listened to the opening of the 3rd Annual Caribbean Association of Probation and Parole Conference being hosted in Providenciales. Over 150 delegates from around the Caribbean. Here is another reason to celebrate. And I am indeed very, very proud that we can host these sorts of occasions and do so in grand style. I listened to just about the entire program. I want to commend the chair, a brilliant young man. We expect a whole lot of him from him in the future. Great contribution, not just in this way, but in his many other programs. I listened to a lot of the speeches, quite relevant, and indeed listened to many of the cultural items that were rendered. And I'll tell you something. Anytime I hear groups sing our national song, it puts a sort of feeling on me. I get, you know, quite emotional. I love it. And like I say from time to time, although we sing a national anthem, and we have to respect that, I certainly dream to see the day when we will sing that national anthem that is not only reflective of our past, but of the bright future we're trying to chart for our children and their children. That day will come. I may not be around, but that day will come. Good morning, Nikki and Ruby and Indira. Good morning, Judy Bean. No doubt many might think that Expressions wasn't coming on, but here I am, Carolyn Lightburn. So spread the word. Now I have a song that I want to play in a minute, and I want to play that for all the black conscious people. Good morning, Professor Lee Ingram. I suppose you'd be delighted at this song because you always touch base with me on the many African leaders, many of them whom I have studied. And so I'm going to play this song by Eddie Grant. It's a relatively old song in the sense that it was partly celebrating Obama's victory as the first black president of the United States, and spoke to the hopes and aspiration of a people. Eddie Grant is from Guyana. There aren't, I would say, as many outstanding recording artists in Guyana like there is in Jamaica. Of course, there's a disparity in population, or even, I would say, Barbados, or some of them. But Eddie Grant is one of those, and he's been around for a long time. You remember Electric Avenue? Yeah. And there's another, since I'm talking about Guyana, good morning to all of the Guyanese people here, all right? And perhaps I'll play another
a song from a Guyanese group a little bit later on. But here is Ed Grant's tribute to Obama. To catch it, you have to listen to the words carefully. Sit back, relax, and enjoy. And perhaps somebody call Herbert Adams. Good morning to you. Maybe you can call Professor Lee and tell him Robert Hall is dedicating this song to him and to all the black conscious people. We are a predominantly black country, but I'm not sure how many are very much conscious and proud of their blackness. Well, I tell you, inside out, I am indeed proud of my blackness, proud of my big nose. Oh, yeah. Good morning, Thelmore Lightburn. Some people are trying to alter parts of their bodies so that they can look more European, and that's absolute nonsense. Be thankful and be, you know, that you're blessed. Thankful what God give you. But anyway, let's sit back, relax, listen carefully to what Eddie Grant has to say.

Yes, I hope all my conscious brothers and sisters would have enjoyed that one. Let us pray. Our Father and our God, as we go through this program, we do invite your hallowed presence. Guide us, protect us, bless us as a people, for we pray in Jesus' name. Amen. Amen. Well, you can see me in my t-shirt celebrating 50 years since the introduction of ministerial government. Let me say welcome to Clement Lightburn, to Ismay Seymour, Karen Cox, Lorna Gilvey, Maria Glinton, Mildred, welcome, Utica Lightburn. Utica says good morning, and says she's watching, and she says, everyone else, keep up the good work. All right, thank you very much. Now, there is quite a bit to be said, and indeed quite a bit has been said about the celebration. Many take issues even with the wording of the celebration, 50 years of leadership and nation building, the anniversary of the introduction of ministerial system. I am not by any means going to look on the negative side. There are criticisms that can be made, yes, but I would rather look at the positives of this whole celebration, from whence we came. Eddie Grant sang of Obama, the first black president of the United States. Where is the homeland of all the black people? Originally, Africa, of course. As the song says, as long as you're a black man, you're an African. And so we were brought across the Atlantic, and the different boats drop us off on different islands. We in the Turks and Caicos Islands came via Bermuda and the United States. Well, what is now the United States? But when we look back over the years from whence we came, there is much to celebrate. Much to celebrate. And I'm going to be harsh. I cannot understand the stupidity of some people. $200,000 for Flag Day, is it worth it? How the hell are you going to quantify in dollars and cents the suffering, the bloodshed of our people to take us to where we are? Do you know about the days when men from the Caicos Islands, particularly down in Blue Hills, had to take a week to sail to come to Grand Turk to represent the people of those islands? Do you know that the first system of governance was for the Salt Islands, Grand Turk, Salt Key, Salt Caicos? But men and women from the Caicos Islands stood up boldly and challenged the British that they need representation just like the Salt Islands. I'm not preaching this for no division. I'm a man who called for unity. But we must understand the struggle. We must understand from whence we

But there were military coups. It simply means, yes, the Constitution may have been suspended, but when you celebrate, aren't you going to celebrate from the inception, although you do not celebrate the coup? And so as far as I am concerned, I'm not going to be nitpicking about that aspect of it. I want to commend those who were involved in the planning. Good morning, Bernard Tatum. And like I said, it's not perfect. None of us is. And sometimes criticisms are good in the sense that, depending on how they're made, it will sort of point the road to how you can better a situation. But there are some pessimists in this country that they could look at a pearl, but the only damn thing they could see on that pearl is a little blemish. They could look at a beautiful rose in the garden, but instead of looking at the rose in its totality, they see one little insect bite. That's some of our people. We need a new consciousness, a new awakening. I sat back in my car. Some may have thought, oh, well, why weren't you in the buses and all around and whatever? You have my no personal grouse as such, no. But I just wanted to observe, and let me share my observations. I heard people talk about the celebrations and providenciales, and they coulda, and they shoulda. There'll always be that. Some claim that the expat population did not participate much. What I can say for Grand Turk, it was a great display of a people coming together. I saw Turks and Caicos Islanders in their cars, on the big truck, displaying their flags. Some were dancing in the streets. I saw Haitians in large numbers. I saw Dominicans in large numbers. I saw Filipinos in good numbers. I saw white people. I can't tell you the American, German, or whoever there is. But it was like a melting pot, all coming together for a common cause, celebrating 50 years since the introduction of ministerial system. We have had our hiccups along the way. Yes. Our Constitution. Has been suspended on two occasions. Some of our leaders have been arrested. And that's there. It's part of the history. But if you follow the history of other countries, let me tell you. Three of the national heroes in Jamaica, they were executed. Let me tell you about Bermuda, which so many individuals want to salute almost as the jewel among the overseas territories. In the upheavals and the Black Power movement, they killed the governor. They killed the commissioner of police. Thank goodness our so-called revolution was not a bloody one like any of those that I've referred to. But nevertheless, we have come a long way through a great deal of difficulties. Hurricanes have just wiped us out from time to time, but each time we

come back building better and stronger. Some would say bigger and better. Right, Mike Mizek? Good morning to you guys. We have gone through fires. We don't like to talk about the fires, but I was part of it. History must be accurately recorded. We have seen cotton, sisal, salt all failed, but yet we bounce back. Fishing is struggling, but it's continuing. Yes. We have seen sponge perish, as it were. Dennis Mizek. But yet, we survive. And guess what? Today, we are among the envy of the Caribbean. This very moment, oh my gosh, we are hosting some 150-odd delegates from around the Caribbean. Could we have done that 50 years ago? Absolutely not. We have so many institutions that we can be proud of. We didn't have them back then. Today at the community college, we have a president who holds a doctorate. I recall when Dr. Linda Williams was the first Turks and Caicos Islander resident here to receive a doctorate. Today we have several Turks and Caicos Islanders with their doctorates. I recall when Ariel Mizek was the only qualified local lawyer. Today we have hundreds. They may not be as brilliant as he, but we have come a long way. I remembered when just about all of our doctors were from elsewhere. We still have lots of doctors from elsewhere, but we have trained large numbers of Turks and Caicos Islanders to be doctors. And we had our first local chief medical officer in Dr. Malcolm. Good morning, Dr. Malcolm. And even now, we have a chief medical officer in Dr. Astwood. You're going to tell me we don't have cause to celebrate? We have a deputy governor who constitutionally must be a Turks and Caicos Islander. Did that come by chance? Did the British just give it to us like that? No. It is part of the struggle to get to where we are. And I am proud of her, irrespective of what some of you critics might say. Very, very proud. We have an attorney general. Not only is she the first female to hold the position, but the first Turks and Caicos Islander. You hear what I say, Yvette Weathersby and Lorna Gilvey? I am indeed proud of her. 50 years ago, that would have been unheard of. And the list goes on. You see why I celebrate? In the little article or a voice note that I circulated, I got kind of personal. Because when I looked at myself and remember the little black boy in Bambara walking to school bare feet, sometime using lard as lotion, walking 10, 12, 15 miles in a day to go on errands for my parents to Kong Ba, to Crossing Place, having to wait until the tide, sometimes only getting back in the night, hungry, thirsty, sometimes prickle in your feet. I remember the years of toting charcoal on my head.
from the interior of Middle Caicos. Sometimes the coal catching fire and you had to urinate on it just to out the fire because no water was in sight. Honorable Derek Taylor says, good morning and all the best. And he said, I continue to mention that the majority of businessmen and women black who invested, I can't see the rest of it. And Eugene Gardner says, good morning, Mr. Hall. Mr. PNP is watching from home. Holmes Hospital in Santiago, Dominican Republic. I am coming very good. Thank God. Speak, Mr. Hall. Thank you much, Eugene. I hope that you're on the mend and all will go well with you. But even that, sir, while much might be said about local medical attention 50 years ago, I remember women coming in sailboats. Could you imagine that? Almost in labor, and in one instance, one in labor, to get a doctor from the Caicos Islands to South Caicos or Grand Turk. Today, despite the shortcomings of our health system, at least we can afford to send our patients abroad for better treatment. Some countries, they would have to die. Django Morris is so blessed to be a Turks and Caicos Islander. And if I continue, when I think of the struggle of my parents, my entire family, sister and brothers, to send me to school in Jamaica, though I didn't want to go, but one of the best things that could have happened in my life. And I saw successful black people in every walk of life. It changed my whole perspective on life and what could be in Turks and Caicos. I recall the years walking from Bambara to Lalma, some 3.5 miles, to teach the children of the land. Thousands of mosquitoes stuffing my nose. Yet I did it. I did it. The song say, for the culture, not for the fame. I did it for the future generations. And when I consider that I could have come back home, despite what that English administrator Wainwright told me when I wrote him as a 17 going on 18-year-old schoolboy that I was going to go to college, become a teacher, come back home, get into politics, teach and then get into politics. He told me, welcome back home. But he would suggest that I leave politics to those who qualify to do so. That only set a fire burning. I came home, stuck to my plan. 76, I contested as an independent out of pride because I didn't want to see an election in Middle Caicos and no Middle Caicos person running. I wouldn't want to use the term defeated because I've never really been defeated in life. I lost. But I came roaring back in 1980, became Minister of Health and Education. Win again in 80 and became Minister of Works and Immigration. Was that possible 50 years ago? Talk to me. Then I became Deputy Chief Minister, serving as deputy to two different chief ministers. Was that possible for Robert Hall 50 years ago? Then in 2012, 2016, I serve as the Speaker of the House of Assembly. Was that possible or even imagined 50 years ago?
And so I have cause to celebrate. And so whether I sing, whether I dance, whether I'm filled with emotions, I have cause to celebrate. And all of you in this land, you have cause to celebrate. Many of you have come from abroad. This is the land that is putting food on your table. This is the land that is allowing you to send remittances to your family back home. And I don't knock you for that, because that is exactly what Turks and Caicos Islanders did years ago when they were abroad. Today, these same islands that were overlooked and rejected, it's almost like a mother hen calling her children, because I see them coming back from the United States. I see them coming back, some from England. I see many coming back from the Bahamas. Oh, have mercy. Don't tell me if the celebration is worth it. I might peeve off some people today, but it does not matter as far as I'm concerned. I will continue to speak my mind. Because if we are, as a people, are ever to really properly run this land, we got to get certain things right. And simply because one party is in power and you may not like it, at least that's the express will of the people. Before, the British run things how they wish. And some of you, like puppies, just lay down and say, hi, hi, hi, hi, hi. While others fought. James McCartney and his boys didn't lead the struggle here in Grand Turk. And listen to my words carefully. Just for everything to go down the drain. Norman Saunders, Art Butterfield, Hedley Durham, and many others who were instrumental in getting this constitution. Get it right. I know what I'm talking about. And in many instances, helping to finance it. What do you think they did this for? Somebody says this here in Grand Turk and the Junkanoo Club is where the struggle began. No, you got it wrong. The struggle began way before that. There was a wind blowing from the west to the east. But indeed, one can never underestimate the contribution of Jags and his men. I see it as icing on the cake. Because with all of the efforts that were made before and incremental changes, the pace was increased because of the action of Jags McCartney and those, and a small commission that came recommended a new constitution. So indeed, we have cause to celebrate. Yes, Lorna, you're right. Mr. Robin Lang was one of the main contributors. I had a lengthy conversation with someone yesterday about that. And definitely, I can tell anybody, and when I'm through, where is Honorable Saunders? I doubt Honorable Butterfield would. Either could call in and confirm. Because you know the British wasn't going to pay for your constitution. And because we had a public health inspector here, chief, from St. Kitts, he recommended a constitutional lawyer from there, Dr. William Herbert. I can remember him just now. And so the question was, how are you going to pay for it? That was not an initiative of the Most Honorable Jags McCartney. That was an initiative
by those who were in the then legislature. Funds were raised around the islands, and I can recall here in Grand Turk, I remember Hedley Durham like now, with his hat going around on the library tennis court collecting. Jiggs and Skip and myself, we ain't had no money to talk about. Maybe we threw on $5 or something there. But the three that I mentioned were the principal individuals involved. So was Mr. Durham. In fact, he even gave a boat to Dr. Herbert, who loved sailing. So I want you to get it right. And I'm not doing this for no political reason, because let me tell you something. I live under PDM. I've lived under PNP. And hardly any of them treat me any different. All right? And so it's not about me. It's really about the people of the Turks and Caicos Islands. I'm going to end this segment. And in the event some of you have any comments to make, feel free to do so, and do so real fast, because we only have another half an hour. All right? And Clement and Janet Ingham messaged me to say, pleading for help for O.J. Lightburn. Help is needed. Much for this young man. Can any help to set up a GoFundMe for him? That is a very complicated matter, but I urge the government to see what they can do, and indeed the public to do so. It's a very, very delicate matter, and I will not say much more than that. I'm not sure if he can listen, but if he is, I pray that God would rescue you from some of your misery. My brother. Ms. Pollard, say good morning, Honorable Hall. Gratefulness with thanksgiving is a part of godliness. Reminders are often needed. And Lorna Gilby say she thought that thing that someone sold their car to help pay for the Constitution. But what I can say, again, it was a collective effort. And at the end of the day, even after ministerial system was introduced, government had to cough up the balance on some of these legal bills. And if needs be, I'll furnish evidence to support my contention, because I do not half step. If I don't know something, I don't even talk about it. Now, the number to call is 1-900-2222-007-946-2007. Of course, you can message me at 244-7332. All right, let me just check my messages to see what they're saying over there. If you want to call in, just do so now. We don't have that much time. The number to call, 1-900-2222-007-946-2007. Good morning, Noreen McCoy and your husband, my good friend. How are you all doing? She says, good morning, Mr. Hall. So proud of you. I'm listening. Well, my dear lady, we all have made our contribution in different ways. And trust me, you know, I am proud of you. You know, in some ways, we are just like sisters. When I first came from Jamaica, because my brothers used to be around, Sherry and Colin and those, I stayed by your mom, ate a lot of her food, and all the rest of it. Yes, so I remember you all for that and many, many other reasons. Good morning to you. Let's see. Maybe she doesn't like me to call her name, but I'm going to say good morning, Alicia Wilson, a retired teacher. Lady, you know, I love you a lot. I respect you. And she says that she is listening. Yes. And Noreen says, I'm proud
TCI, what my country has done for me and the service I have given to my country. And that's it. It's not always just about what the country can do for you, but what you have done for the country. And this person says, good morning, Mr. Hall. Those days were a boat. So you want to move the capital and you can go much better now. Good morning. Can I get an answer? I'm not sure if I understand what you're talking about, boy. Because Robert Hall is never one of those who talk about moving the capital. And I'm going to tell you, any attempt to do so by whichever party, as long as I have a voice, I will oppose it. All right? You all misconstrued me, accused me of saying turn off the light. But my words come true many years ago that if you don't do something to rescue Grand Turk, then you might as well tell the last man leaving town turn off the light. That was basically the totality of my statement. And I stand by that even today. There are some changes, yes. We have a cruise center along with the fact that this is the seat of government that helps to keep activities, but there are need for more. And government must unapologetically do more. And good morning, Sinclair Musgrove. Girl, you know I love you dearly. You're really culture girl. And she says, Honorable Hall, Dito on Provo. The non-Turks and Caicos Islanders volunteered. They wore the clothes. They rode the motorcade. They took part in the performance proudly. Okay, that's great, because there are some, I don't know where they were, but some were saying otherwise. All right, is there a call for the morning? 946-2007-1900-2222-007. Del Higgs say, I celebrate the folks in North and Middle Caicos this past Constitution Day. I cried because of the pride I felt to be in there. Let me tell you something. North and Middle Caicos people, they really show up. Because when you talk about the struggle, those people know what it is. Oh, yeah. And they always show. All right. Well, calls or no calls, the show go on. We talked a bit about the Junkanoo Club, and there's some confusion. Some people were saying it's sold, government has it. Whoever said that, like Ernie Clark would say, they're being very reckless with the truth. It is not sold. It is the property of Mrs. McCartney, the widow of our national hero, Jakes McCartney. The building land didn't even belong to Jakes. Okay? And when you hear me tell you something, you can take that to the bank. Because I do my homework. Now, there are talks about leasing it for a museum or some sort by this government. There are some things that I could say, but for political reasons, I'm not going to go down there today at all. My boys under the tree will know what I'm talking about. All right. But that is where it's at, the talk stage. Now, at the moment, it's occupied by one of Jakes' sons, Kevin. And I am sure that if government secures a lease, they would make some assistance in his transition. And I certainly would be on government tail or back, or whatever you want to call it,

no matter where they come from, local or otherwise, must treat the citizenry with respect. It should be part of your training in executing your duties. You do not have to be hostile and arrogant, even if the individuals you're dealing with may be belligerent. I am not suggesting that that lady was. I am not here to cast blames or be a judge on it, but what I can say is definitely it is almost shameful that a person who would have been in this country and in the police force for umpteen years do not know the road traffic laws. Apparently do not know that a British license above all and others can be used for 30 days. Now, I have not heard the beginning of it and perhaps in here and so on. She's a Turks and Caicos Island who's living in the UK and just visiting. So she was perfectly right. And the fact she had a child and cried out, the child is in the back. Officers, you must use discretion. You must use compassion. And so I call on Commissioner to investigate that matter, have a refresher course for that police and others. My phone crashed, and I've lost the number for Commissioner Bailey. Otherwise, he knows Robert Hall would have been on the line to him. But I'll get that number sooner or later. All right? That is as much as I would say on that subject. In the meantime, if there are any calls, 1-900-2222-007, 946-2007. Since I'm on the Guyanese side this morning, and I say that, now don't get me wrong, I'm talking about music-wise, I'm going to ask my technical operator to pull up yet another one from down there, this time by the Trade Winds. Now, in Guyana, the Trade Winds is to Guyana like the Merry Men were to Barbados, and Bob Marley and the Wailers to Jamaica. They have a number of recordings out there. This one is quite humorous, so sit back, relax, and listen to it. From the Merriman, not Merriman, from the Trade Winds. Good morning and welcome, Adele Branch. And after this, do let the calls come in, okay?

I have to ask the question, who's civilized? And who is the jackass? Oh boy, a trade win for you on this Wednesday morning. Yes. Anyway, let me move on. In the meantime, you know, if you have a thought, just call in 946-2007. I have a question for the Minister of Education, of Youth Sports, and all the rest of it, okay? Now, I recall, I think it was Nixon Dickinson who came up with the idea of building an indoor basketball court. And that goes back to the time of the Honorable Charlene Cartwright Robinson. Nothing was done, as far as I'm concerned, in terms of the construction of it. However, many, many years have gone by, and that building stands there. I recall maybe 2 years ago, I sent a note to the minister responsible and said, listen, I want you to make sure that when you open that, you have a team from Provo, for instance, playing a team from Grand Turk. So my question is, when will this car finish building be finished? Say something to the people, there's something wrong. I know the House of Assembly had many, many years. I know the governor's residence had many years. But is it space science to get that building complete? Come on, somebody need to say something to somebody. Otherwise, I have to come back on that subject until I get answer. All right, let me see what Ms. Pollard says. And good morning, or afternoon now, Lida Walters. How are you, my dear? Ms. Pollard says, with regard to the police, I do think cultural orientation is needed for the police. And I can't see all of the remainder. She says, so many Caribbean islands can appear. But I can imagine what she's saying. And that is so true. In fact, as part of the orientation for all contract workers, particularly those who come to serve government, should be those aspects to our culture, our law. Of course, it will vary depending on the group involved. Stephanie Hall, good afternoon and welcome. The same thing should be done for the teachers in this country. Because like I was saying to some folks at the Youth Parliament in Providencia, you'd be surprised some of the misinformation that is fed to our students by some of these contract officers. And simply because they do not know. And perhaps they should reach out to someone. Some time ago, someone from Providencia called me because their child had an assignment. And this teacher asked them to give her the composition of our Senate. Chances are she must have come from a country where there is a Senate. We don't have a Senate. How can she give the composition of what we don't have? I recall when one of my daughters was at a community college, and it's a good thing I used to check on what she was doing. And parents should always do that. Some of you might not know the answers, but, you know, show some interest. And this lecturer had asked of the following three, which one cannot introduce a bill in the House of Assembly, and it said the nominated member, the Speaker, and the Attorney General. Now, obviously, the answer was the Speaker,
he cannot introduce any bill. My daughter had it correct, but the lecturer marked it wrong and said the Attorney General. I called him up and I said, listen, I'm sending you an agenda for the House. You will see the Attorney General introduce more bills than anybody else. If in the future you have a situation, give me a little call. I don't know it all, but I know a few things and willing to share. And so it is important to have proper orientation every step of the way. Schools are about to open. I have seen the statements by the Minister of Education with regards to improvements that were needed and in some cases not completed. It is indeed a joint ministry responsibility because the Ministry of Education does not carry out those improvements themselves, and I'm not trying to cast blame, but they must ensure in the future that these things are done well in advance. Now, there are many who are talking about teachers shortage and the like. Wake up. Face reality. That's nothing new. It was during my time, the time before, the time since, and all the other times, and now. And again, I'm not making an excuse for anybody. The fact is, we do not produce or train enough teachers to man the system. Not enough Turks and Caicos Islanders are attracted to the profession, despite the tremendous improvements that have been made in salaries. And don't even try to backtalk me on that one, because I got the facts, as Mr. Clark would say. We have to find a way to attract and retain more of our people. I understand. And just like I use teaching as a stepping stone to politics. Others will do that to law and to many other areas. That's a fact of life around the Caribbean. You got to just face it. But also, we are in competition for teachers, particularly in the maths and science area. There is a worldwide shortage. The Bahamas is going through that problem. Jamaica, despite its many institutions that provide training for teachers, they have teacher shortage. And so I don't understand

0: I see we are the Bahamas is calling up retired teachers to fill the vacancy. And there were dozens of Cuban doctors. Well, they dispense with that because of the pressure from the United States. They also had several dozen Cuban teachers. And several of them returned. But again, I suppose because of the pressure from the United States, they, that is those Cubans who return, are in limbo. So again, certain shortages in their schools. We do not rely much on Cuban teachers or doctors now, but school will reopen with a number of shortages. I am going to make a plea to all teachers, contract teachers, to act professionally. If you know you're going to leave, then give due notice. It is totally unprofessional at the last minute to just bail out. It shows you have no regard for your contract or the well-being of the students, which should be of paramount importance. The number to call is 1-900-222-007, 946-2007. Good morning, Drex. Drex Rule Seymour. And he says, agree. Rita Stubbs, good morning. Blessing to you. Good morning, Stephanie Hall. Well, I'm going to go through my list, call or no call. But on a little bit of an entertaining and humorous note, there is an instrumental, partly instrumental one, that I want to play. And I want to put you folks in North Caicos on notice on this one. I want you to listen carefully and tell me what that reminds you of. And this person say, yes, training should be a must because some of the natives don't know some of our history. Government should make it compulsory for teachers' training. There is a worldwide shortage. But I don't know. I heard a lot of people talking about compulsory elements. I don't know how we can deal with that one. And Adele Brand says, stop taking salary in advance and leave us in limbo. I fully agree with you. That is the height of dishonesty. And this good afternoon, my good friend Georgie, she says, good afternoon, all. I am late because I am driving to an appointment. I'm still happy to hear your voice. Enjoy your Wednesday. All right, drive safely. And all the best, my dear. R.I.G., if you can find that song for me, let me play that for my North Caicos folks. And I want you to tell me what that reminds you of. This one will be my final song of the day. This one here, Megumi Masaku. Let's take that call. Caller, go right ahead. Good morning, caller. Seems like we've lost that one. Whoever is calling, please call 946-2007. Call 946-2007. I cannot accept your call on my private phone. Good morning, caller.
1: Good morning, Honorable Hall. How are you?
0: I am fine, man, and you sound bright like the sun.
1: Good, good. Just a quick, two quick things. In terms of teachers, specifically coaches and PE teachers, we talk about aspiration for independence. And we know sports play a key role in a country's growth and development, and we can see it here in the Turks and Caicos Islands as well. So why not focus on getting some more scholarships into the PE and

0: coaches area. So I would encourage the Minister for Education and the Director of Sports and Deputy Director of Sports to look at driving that for us and make that happen. I have three persons that I spoke to, three youths over the weekend. I'll name those three. That's Myron Simmons. Myron, I think Simons, Makai, Makai. What's his? I'm sorry. That's Kristen Simmons. They call him Spanky. These are young fellas. They're very into assisting, coaching, whether it's basketball or softball. One of them, Myron, traveled with us to the Bahamas in the cricket, representing the Turks and Caicos Islands. I would like to advocate on their behalf. They told me that they're interested in coaching or becoming a PE teacher. So I would encourage the minister and the director and deputy director of sports to reach out to these three young men. There may be others in some of the other islands.
1: Have they gone to the community colleges yet?
0: I believe they have. I can confirm that. But in any case, and we need to look at that.
1: Well, I'll tell you, Winston, I can bet the $100 I don't have in my pocket that once that information or the application, because that's the important thing, talking about is one thing, make the application to the ministry, because teaching is high on the agenda. Mm-hmm. And I'm sure the next cycle they will get through. So tell them, get those applications in. And
0: certainly do that.
1: And certainly I will be in their corner. All right?
0: Absolutely. Last thing, I want to applaud Mr. Hayden Boyce, the chief editor of The Sun, for really taking on the BBC and the Times of London and how they portrayed us in terms of the crime and the InterHealth Canada situation. And like he said, he's not absolving TCI government of any responsibility, but it was so, the article from both of them was so unfair to the country in the contextual part of it. So I just want to shout out to Mr. Boyce for taking them on. And thank you, Honorable Hall.
1: Thank you ever so much. This person says, some teachers come here as a stepping stone to get to America or other places. We very few go back to their home of origin. That is so true. Anyway, let's get on with this one. I'm playing for North Caicos, and I will hear two, three persons from North Caicos, a teacher and student, and tell me what this reminds you of. All right, here you go. Sit back and enjoy it on this Wednesday. We're getting right down to the end of the show. I got one other matter that I'm going to squeeze in, then I will bid you farewell until another time.

me what that reminds you of. Oh, yeah. I can never forget it. Somebody says, all right. My culture girl down there says, if I had wings like a dove and Sammy Dead. Yes. And my sister Wealthy Hall says, Tuka's Middle Cake is shared in that. Also, and she said, reminds her of school days. I recall, you know, when I first came back, I didn't know many Turks and Caicos folk songs. In fact, I don't know many even now. And I taught them that. And that one, Sammy Dedo was one of them. And I'm sure many of you remember that other one I had, and I'm just going to sing one line for it before I go. And it's that one, you remember, we called the Shiny Eye Gal. And trust me, you got plenty of shiny eye gal here in Turks Island, you know, I tell you. Is it a shiny eye gal is a trouble to a man? The shiny eye gal is a trouble to a man. The shiny eye gal is a trouble to a man. And she won't, and she won't, and she won't everything. A lip favor, lip bud, yet she won't lipstick. A lip favor, labor, yet she won't lipstick. A lip favor, labor, yet she won't lipstick. And she want, and she want, and she want everything. A leg favor wire, and she want high heel. A leg favor wire, and she want high heel. Oh, a leg favor wire, and she want high heel. And she want, and she want, and she want everything. So don't spend your money on a shiny eye gal. Don't spend your money on a shiny eye gal. Don't spend your money on a shiny eye gal. Cause she want, and she want, and she want everything. You can't satisfy a shiny eye gal. All right? My final words for the day now. In doing my ambassadorial duties, I ride around the country

The majority of you outside that gate are Haitian nationals. And I can put it plainly, you know, keep that area just too damn nasty. Carnival spend lots of money keeping their premises clean. And what are you saying to the visitors just as they step outside? That is a terrible way to welcome them outside of Carnival. Now, I going to use the power invested in me. And what powers I don't have, I going to take. Sometime you got to be a little dictator. A little piece of that is good. Now, I going to tell you all. I going to come back up there. And you know, better keep that place clean. I can try to see, get garbage bins put there so you have no excuse. And if you keep that place dirty, I can move all in a backside. Now, Robert Hall ain't scared. I from Bambara. You know, hear what I say? If you didn't hear, others please spread the message. Tell them I say, keep that area clean. Good day. Like my school principal said one time, good day. My word is final. Turks and Caicos Islanders, have a good day. It's a pleasure being with you. God bless you. Join me again on Friday when we hope to have yet another interesting expressions.

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It's done something to me. 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I love you, girl.

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The Turks and Caicos Islands government, through the Crown Land Unit within the National Land Secretariat and the Ministry of Tourism, Agriculture and Fisheries, Heritage and the Environment, invites proposals for the lease, redevelopment, management and operations of the White Sands Beach Hotel. The tender reference number is 26/01 and the contract number is TCIG 01/2026. The proposal submission deadline is 10 a.m. on Wednesday, 9th September 2026. The full request for proposal, registration links for the pre-proposal meeting and site visits are available on the Turks and Caicos Islands government's website, gov.tc/public-service/government-tenders. Proposals must be submitted in a sealed envelope or package and delivered directly to the Secretary to the Procurement Board, Office of the Deputy Governor, Waterloo Plaza, Waterloo Road, Grand Turk, Turks and Caicos Islands, no later than 10 a.m. on Wednesday, 9th September. The Turks and Caicos Islands government is not bound to accept any proposal and reserves the right to cancel, discontinue, or annul the RFP process at any time before approval or execution of the relevant agreements. The Turks and Caicos Islands government invites open tenders for the following contracts, closing on Wednesday, 23rd September at 10 a.m. Ministry of Physical Planning and Infrastructure Development, tender reference 26/8. Vehicles for Government, tender reference 26/08. Blue Hills Signage Project, tender reference 26/10. National Land Secretariat, parcels 10503/67, 75, 77, 84, 86, 88, 91, 92, 96, and 123, and 10506/23, 37, and 114 Grand Turk, tender reference 26/09. Turks and Caicos Islands Ports Authority, heavy duty truck for TCIPA, tender reference 26/09. Additional information for these contracts may be obtained from the Turks and Caicos Islands government's website. A tender must be submitted in a sealed envelope by 10 a.m. on Wednesday, 23rd September, directly to the Secretary to the Procurement Board, Office of the Deputy Governor, Waterloo Plaza, Waterloo Road, Grand Turk, Turks and Caicos Islands. The Turks and Caicos Islands government and the Turks and Caicos Islands Ports Authority are not bound to accept any tender and reserves the right to annul the tender process at any time prior to award of contract. Providenciales, get ready. A powerful move of God is about to sweep through the island at Jericho Baptist Church's Catch the Fire Conference 2026 from September 14th until the 18th, every night at 7:30 p.m. Come experience explosive worship, transformative preaching, and a spiritual awakening that will leave you rooted, grounded, and growing. Featuring dynamic speaker, Pastor Clinton McFarland, Pastor Curran Lee, and our host, Pastor Pedro S. Williams. This is your moment for breakthrough, renewal, and revival. Join us at 57 Royal Avenue, Lower Bight Road. And that brings us to the end of our community calendar. You can join us again, 7:30 a.m. for more updates, what's happening here in the Turks and Caicos Islands. 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

0: Sometimes. Sounds of Romain Virgo, who feels it knows it. 30 minutes after one, you're listening to 89.1 FM. Up next is the afternoon news.
1: The north, the middle, or from the city of Provo. 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

DCI introduces new license fees for alcohol and tobacco. 20-year-old Haitian high school graduate dies by suicide after losing temporary protected status. September 2nd is the anniversary of the end of World War II. We'll take a look at sports and the weather forecast. Stay tuned for those stories and more right here on RTC 89.1 FM.

0: It's the middle of the work week, listeners. It's Wednesday, September 2nd, 2026. You've tuned in to The Nation Station. Thanks for joining me. I'm Zoya Fassler. Businesses importing alcohol and tobacco into the Turks and Caicos Islands will soon be required to obtain annual licenses costing up to $75,000 and $50,000 under a new regulatory regime taking effect on November 1st, 2026. The Turks and Caicos Islands Border Force announced that the new requirements are being introduced under the Customs Importation of Alcohol and Tobacco Application and Fees Order 2026. Under the new system, businesses commercially importing alcohol will be required to obtain an annual license costing $75,000, while tobacco importers will pay $50,000 annually. A non-refundable application fee of $150 will also apply. Border Force said the licensing framework is intended to strengthen border controls, improve regulatory oversight and compliance, and modernize the monitoring of alcohol and tobacco imports. Beginning November 1st, businesses will be required to hold a valid import license issued by the Director General of Border Force before commercially importing alcohol or tobacco into the territory. Businesses operating without the required license could face enforcement action under the Customs Act and applicable regulations. From December 1st, 2026, alcohol and tobacco shipments imported without a valid license may be detained, seized, or forfeited. The annual licensing period will run from April 1st to March 31st. During the initial implementation period, however, fees will be prorated to cover the five-month period from November 1st of 2026 through March 31st of 2027. According to Border Force, the program is part of the government's broader efforts to strengthen border management and ensure businesses importing controlled products operate within a transparent and accountable regulatory framework. Officials said the system is also expected to improve trade statistics, support compliance efforts, and provide greater insight into trends within the alcohol and tobacco sectors. Ahead of the new requirements, Border Force will launch a 15-week registration drive beginning October 1st in collaboration with the Magistrates Court and the Mental Health and Substance Dependency Department. The campaign will include direct engagement with businesses involved in the importation, distribution, and sale of alcohol and tobacco products across the islands. Border Force officers will visit businesses, distribute information, and provide guidance on the application process and compliance requirements. Transitional arrangements will also be available for businesses with shipments already en route before the November 1st implementation date. Alcohol or tobacco products purchased, ordered, or dispatched before November 1st may be released without penalty if importers can provide satisfactory documentation showing that the goods had been committed for shipment before the new licensing requirements took effect. Now, as students return to the classrooms for the start of a new school year, having the right supplies, uniforms, and learning resources can play an important role in setting them up for success. Community leaders say providing students with the tools they need for their first day of school and beyond can also help create a more equitable learning environment, particularly for children whose families may be struggling with the rising cost of school necessities. For 8 years, current Member of Parliament of the Five Keys constituency, Honorable Rachel Taylor, on Sunday, August 23rd, hosted a back-to-school giveaway event at the Felix Morley Community Center. More than 800 children attended the annual event, providing students from kindergarten through high school with backpacks and age-appropriate school supplies. Hear from Honorable Taylor herself on the event.
1: The back-to-school event at the Felix Morley Community Center in Raptor District 9, Five Keys South Dock in Chalk Sound, was an important opportunity for myself as an MP to provide an opportunity to give back to the community in the form of backpacks for our students. We provided backpacks as well as school supplies for over 850 students. And this year was the biggest event ever because we saw where persons outside of our constituency were also in attendance, and that was okay. But we were also elated that parents didn't just send their students, or their children, I should say, they also came along. That made it even more impactful. So once again, on behalf of the Idinai Constituency Council, we take this opportunity to say a special thank you to all our supporters who have helped to make that event a success.
0: It was not just a back-to-school giveaway, but a fun day as well, where families enjoyed face painting, basketball, soccer, and activities on the community center's playground. Raffles offered laptops, iPads, and other electronic devices to help students with their schoolwork. Gift certificates for beauty services and gasoline were also available to help families prepare for the new academic year. Food and refreshments were largely donated by residents of ED9, while local companies and civic organizations contributed drinks, prizes, and other forms of support. And a special thank you to the Royal Turks and Caicos Islands Police Force for ensuring a safe and smooth atmosphere. That was Local News Regional is up next.

20-year-old Haitian immigrant who had recently graduated from high school and lost his temporary protected status, or TPS, died by suicide on Monday, according to an advocacy group representing his family. Pierre Damas Bell came to the United States in 2024 to reunite with his parents who had fled from Haiti. On Monday, Bell stopped his vehicle along Interstate 70 in Springfield, Ohio, got out and entered traffic, according to law enforcement officials cited by local news outlets. The Ohio State Police Highway Patrol told ABC News that Bell's death remains under investigation. In a statement, the agency said Bell parked his Toyota along the interstate, exited the vehicle, and entered the highway's westbound lanes. Bell was among more than 350,000 Haitian immigrants who lost temporary protected status after the U.S. Supreme Court back in June cleared the way for the Trump administration to terminate the protections. TPS allows eligible immigrants from countries experiencing conditions such as armed conflict or natural disasters to temporarily remain and work in the United States without being deported. Bell had also recently been fitted with a GPS ankle monitor by the Department of Homeland Security, according to posts on his social media account. Before his death, Bell had been building a life in Springfield. He played varsity soccer at Springfield High School and earned the rank of lieutenant in the school's Junior Reserve Officers Training Corps. He had also planned to attend Wright State University in Ohio in the fall. Letters posted to Bell's Instagram account showed that his high school teachers, JROTC military leader, and employers at Texas Roadhouse had recently written to the judge overseeing his immigration case. The letters described Bell's character and accomplishments as he pursued a path toward remaining legally in the United States. His death comes amid broader changes to U.S. immigration policy affecting Haitian nationals. Since ending TPS protections for Haitians, the Trump administration has sent two deportation flights to Haiti as part of its wider immigration enforcement campaign. And St. Lucia is expected to receive its first group of migrants from the United States later this week under a bilateral agreement allowing the Caribbean nation to accept third country nationals, the government announced on Monday. Foreign Affairs, International Trade, Civil Aviation, and Diaspora Affairs Minister Alva Baptiste said the initial group will consist of 6 people, 5 men, and 1 woman. He told the government's weekly cabinet news conference that over the next 2 years, St. Lucia will receive up to 10 persons each quarter. According to Baptiste, the agreement followed discussions between Castries and Washington after the U.S. government approached St. Lucia about participating in its third country nationals program. Addressing concerns about the arrangement, Baptiste emphasized that the migrants being transferred to St. Lucia have not been identified as criminals. The government is also working with the International Organization for Migration to assist those arriving under the program. Baptiste said the migrants will have 2 options. Those wishing to return to their countries of origin will be offered assistance with voluntary repatriation. Those who choose to remain in St. Lucia will receive support in navigating the appropriate legal procedures and integrating into St. Lucian society. That was your regional news. World News is up next.

September 2nd marks the anniversary of the formal end of World War II, the devastating global conflict that reshaped nations, claimed tens of millions of lives, and fundamentally altered the course of modern history. On September 2, 1945, representatives of Japan and the Allied powers gathered aboard the battleship USS Missouri in Tokyo Bay to sign the instrument of surrender, formally bringing World War II to an end. The historic ceremony came more than 6 years after Germany's invasion of Poland in September 1939 triggered war in Europe, and nearly 4 years after the Japanese attack on Pearl Harbor brought the United States directly into the conflict. Japan had announced its acceptance of the Allied terms of surrender on August 15, 1945, a date widely commemorated as victory over Japan. However, it was the signing of the formal surrender documents on September 2nd that officially and legally ended the war. The ceremony aboard the USS Missouri was brief, lasting approximately 23 minutes, but its significance was enormous. Japanese Foreign Minister Mamoru Shigemitsu signed the instrument of surrender on behalf of the Japanese government, while General Yoshishiro Yumizu signed on behalf of Japan's armed forces. General Douglas MacArthur, Supreme Commander for the Allied Powers, signed on behalf of the Allied nations before representatives of other Allied countries added their signatures to the historic document. The selection of the USS Missouri as the site of the surrender carried additional symbolism. The battleship was named after the home state of U.S. President Harry Truman, who had assumed the presidency following the death of Franklin D. Roosevelt in April of 1945. The surrender brought to a close the deadliest conflict in human history. World War II engulfed much of the globe, devastated cities and communities, and resulted in the deaths of tens of millions of military personnel and civilians. The end of the war ushered in a dramatically different international order. The United Nations was established in 1945 with the goal of promoting international cooperation and preventing another global conflict, while the United States and Soviet Union emerged as rival superpowers in what would become the Cold War. 81 years after the surrender aboard the USS Missouri, September 2nd remains a date for both remembrance and reflection. And more than 3,000 people have died from an Ebola outbreak in the Democratic Republic of Congo, with the virus spreading at a pace that continues to challenge efforts to contain it. This according to the latest government figures released Wednesday. Data from Congo's Ministry of Health showed that 6,186 confirmed cases and 3,007 deaths have been recorded since the outbreak was declared a global health emergency in mid-May of 2026. The outbreak continues to expand rapidly, with a recent surge in infections adding pressure to an already strained health response. Two additional health zones in North Kivu reported cases last week, while the virus has now spread to six provinces. The fatality rate in North Kivu has been particularly high compared with other affected areas. Efforts to control the outbreak have been complicated by difficult working conditions for health personnel. Some health workers have staged repeated strikes over unpaid wages, further disrupting surveillance, treatment, and containment efforts. Persistent conflict in eastern Congo, where much of the outbreak is concentrated, has created additional challenges. Attacks on health workers, the frequent movement of minors and other workers, and inadequate health infrastructure have all made it more difficult for authorities to identify infections, trace contacts, and interrupt transmission. The reopening of schools during the outbreak has also heightened concerns about the possibility of transmission among students and within classrooms. The World Health Organization has warned that the outbreak is on course to surpass the 2014-2016 West Africa epidemic as the deadliest Ebola outbreak on record. That epidemic claimed more than 11,000 lives. Meanwhile, the Africa Centers for Disease Control and Prevention has suggested the true scale of the outbreak could be significantly larger than official figures indicate, citing weaknesses in disease surveillance and contact tracing.
Estimates suggest the actual number of infections could be as much as three times the confirmed total. The outbreak has already become the deadliest Ebola crisis in Congo's history, underscoring the enormous challenge facing health authorities as they race to bring the virus under control. That was World News Sports is up next.

0: The stage is being set for a major international cricket spectacle, and Raj Singh believes that Guyana is ready to deliver an over-40s World Cup, benefiting the country's rich cricketing tradition. Singh, chairman of the Cricket West Indies Masters Association, says that preparations for the International Masters Cricket World Cup are progressing smoothly as Guyana prepares to welcome 16 teams for more than 2 weeks of competition. The tournament will bring together former international players and accomplished veteran cricketers from around the world, with matches scheduled at venues across Guyana. Competition begins on October 17th and culminates on November 1st, when the championship match will be contested at the Guyana National Stadium in Providence. For Singh, the World Cup is about much more than the action on the field. He sees the tournament as an opportunity to showcase Guyana on the international stage while strengthening the country's reputation as a destination capable of hosting major sporting events. The 16 participating teams have been divided into two groups of eight for the preliminary round, setting up a demanding round-robin phase featuring some of the strongest nations in Masters cricket. Defending champion South Africa headlined Group A, which also includes Canada, Namibia, West Indies, Wales, Australia, Colombia, and Sri Lanka. Group B comprises of New Zealand, Scotland, the United States, India, Pakistan, England, rest of the world, and rest of the Caribbean. Singh confirmed that all 16 teams have committed to participating in the tournament, which is being staged in collaboration with the International Masters Cricket Council. The full commitment of the participating teams represents another significant step in preparations and adds to expectations that the tournament could become one of the most memorable events in the history of Masters cricket. The World Cup has also received high-level national support, with Dr. Mohamed Irfan Ali, president of the Cooperative Republic of Guyana, agreeing to serve as patron of the tournament. With the teams confirmed, venues identified, and preparations gathering momentum, Singh believes that Guyana is well-positioned to stage a successful World Cup, one that showcases not only Masters cricket, but also the country's passion for the sport and its ability to welcome the cricketing world. That was sports. Let's take a look at the weather. The TCI National Weather Service will provide us with a three-day forecast.
1: For the general situation, a broad ridge of high pressure is keeping conditions generally settled across the Turks and Caicos Islands today. However, lingering moisture in the atmosphere could trigger isolated showers, particularly during the afternoon. The weather for all areas: partly cloudy with a low chance of isolated showers this afternoon, then mostly fair with isolated showers possible tonight. The winds will be east to southeast at 10 to 15 knots, and the seas will be smooth to sight with wave heights of 4 feet or less. The daytime high temperature will be 93 degrees Fahrenheit with a heat index of 104 degrees Fahrenheit, and the overnight low temperature will be 82 degrees Fahrenheit. Sunset will be at 7:04 p.m, the next high tide will be at 12:03 p.m, and the next low tide will be at 6:30 p.m. For the extended forecast, settled conditions are expected to persist through the period, with lingering moisture keeping the chance of isolated afternoon showers in the forecast. The forecast for Thursday: a low chance of isolated showers with possible afternoon thunderstorms. Partly sunny with a high near 93 degrees. Thursday night: mostly fair with a low around 81 degrees. The winds will be easterly at 10 to 15 knots, and the seas will be smooth to sight with wave heights of 3 feet or less. Sunrise will be at 6:32 a.m. and sunset will be at 7:03 p.m. The forecast for Friday: a low chance of isolated showers with possible afternoon thunderstorms. Partly sunny with a high near 93 degrees. Friday night: isolated showers possible. Mostly fair with a low around 81 degrees. Winds will be east to southeast at 10 knots or less, and seas will be smooth to slight with wave heights of 3 feet or less. Sunrise will be at 6:32 a.m. and sunset will be at 7:02 p.m. For the tropical weather outlook, the National Hurricane Center has issued its final advisory on Tropical Depression Edward that is located inland over southeastern Texas. Tropical cyclone formation is not expected during the next 7 days. And that is the three-day public weather forecast issued on Wednesday, the 2nd of September, 2026, by the Turks and Caicos Islands National Weather Service.

0: 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I am Soya Fassler.
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0: 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I'm going to take a quick break and be right back with some more music. 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

0: 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And this time check is brought to you by Extreme Auto. 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
4: Hello and welcome to NewsHour from the BBC World Service. Coming to you live from London, I'm Regina Vaidyanathan. The US and Iran have exchanged their largest round of attacks in more than a month as their war of words continues too. Iran's top negotiator, Mohammad Ghalibaf, called the US Satan, accusing America of launching an attack on a wedding, killing children. Iran's Red Crescent says five people were killed at the event, with dozens more wounded. The Pentagon's denied targeting civilians. Iran responded by launching drone and missile attacks on US bases across the Middle East, including in Bahrain, Kuwait, the United Arab Emirates and Iraq's Kurdistan region. In his latest post on the war, President Trump said Iran's economy was totally collapsing and asked, when are the Iranian people going to rise up and fight? So does all of this mark a shift in the way this six-month-long conflict is playing out? We'll explore that in detail in a moment. But first, let's get the very latest by joining our correspondent in Jerusalem, Katie Watson. Katie, what's the latest on the fighting at the moment?
5: Well, as you listed, quite intense attacks on both sides in the last 24 hours. So especially in the south of the country, in Iran, along the coast, you mentioned the attack on a wedding. The number's been revised down. It was four people, but including a child. They were killed, as well as around 50 injured when a US missile hit a home where the wedding celebration was taking place, and that was close to the Strait of Hormuz. Iranian state media say there were a number of other locations, civilian locations, that were hit, including an airport, a fish meal factory, and a total of around a dozen people were reportedly killed. The US has responded to these reports, saying that it doesn't intentionally target civilians, but we've seen Tehran as well then strike back. So the Jordanian armed forces said that it intercepted around 13 ballistic missiles. Kuwait said its air defences had been responding to some missile attacks, and there were also some reports of explosions in Bahrain.
4: We've seen this escalation, and certainly this all comes after the US was imposing economic sanctions, saying that was the way it was going to put pressure on Iran. Is there a sense that there is a change of tactic both by the US and Iran?
5: Yeah, indeed. I mean, we saw earlier this week the US hit some rocket launchers used for laying mines in the Strait of Hormuz. It's been 6 months of war despite attempts at finding ways forward. There was a memorandum of understanding in June, efforts by Pakistan trying to mediate. The war continues. And I think, you know, what we saw with last week with this kind of switch to economic pain, a way of trying to weaken Iran, as if, you know, the war has been 6 months on and still continues. But, you know, Iran has pushed back. They've had sanctions of various kinds imposed on Iran for decades, and they've stood firm, saying it's really, you know, not going to make a difference. So I think the US is almost kind of running out of options. It certainly it feels like a bit of a, you know, a power play.
4: Okay, Katie Watson in Jerusalem, thank you very much for that update. Well, let's explore this in a bit more detail. Where does this conflict go next as it's crossed the six-month mark? Hamid Reza Azizi is an Iran analyst with the International Crisis Group based in Berlin.
6: What is clear is that both sides have lost hope that there could be any immediate diplomatic solution. And this is something that we have heard from the statements, you know, coming out from two sides. On the one hand, President Trump saying that he's not interested in a piece of paper signed by the Iranians. And on the other side, yesterday, the Iranian foreign ministry spokesperson saying that Iran is now focused on defense and what he called resistance instead of reviving the memorandum of understanding. But at the same time, neither side has an interest in return to the full-scale war that we saw in end of February and March. So that's where we are now. This is a narrow space between a full-scale war and a diplomatic agreement where both sides are trying to push the red lines and trying to kind of use a combination of different measures. For the U.S., it is a combination of naval blockade, economic pressure, and these sporadic attacks. For the Iranians, it is continued pressure in the Strait of Hormuz. But the situation is, of course, unstable.
4: You mentioned a post from President Trump, the president saying he's not trying to force Iran to the bargaining table. But he's also asked in one of his posts, when are the Iranian people going to rise up, talking about the state of Iran's economy? What's your assessment of that?
6: The system is now even more securitized, more risk-taking. So even if we assume that at some point, sooner or later, there is another round of uprising, for example, from within the country, we should expect even more massive use of force and another round of domestic violence in this case.
4: Because, of course, in recent weeks, we've seen America try and apply more economic pressure on Iran. What's the state of the country's economy? And is there any sense that that American pressure could make any sort of difference?
6: There is growing concern about the state of the economy. The statistics that are available, for example, are all suggesting that economic pressure and also, of course, the damages caused by the war are indeed having an impact. Maybe the most important factor here is the naval blockade, which has prevented the sale of oil by Iran, which is its main source of revenue. They still hope that the amount of oil that they shipped out of the blockade line when the ceasefire was still in place, which amounts to something around 80 million barrels, can compensate for the loss of revenue for a few months. But there is the understanding on the Iranian side as well that the situation is not sustainable. Where there is a disagreement is whether Iran should respond by escalating and trying to, for example, break the blockade by force or to go for an understanding. At the moment, President Trump is not offering any diplomatic off-ramp, which kind of pushes the system in Iran more and more towards the escalation option, even though they don't want to.
4: And of course, just over 6 months ago, when the US and Israel launched those initial attacks on Iran, the goal was regime change. Who is in charge at the moment in Iran?
6: What we have seen in Iran has been a transformation of the regime from a system which was a supreme leader on top, who was the final arbiter. And now what we are seeing is a more horizontal, consensual system of decision-making in a way in which especially the Supreme National Security Council, so that has become the main center of decision-making. But at the same time, at the operational level and military side of things, we can see that the time between a decision is made and it is implemented has reduced significantly. So there's a significant operational room for the military command of the country. So these are the main changes that we have seen so far in the country.
4: Hamid Reza Azizi, an Iran analyst there. When the sailors on board the USS Abraham Lincoln departed from San Diego in November last year, it was meant to be a seven-month assignment but turned out to be a record-breaking time at sea, more than 250 days as the US war with Iran extended that. Now the carrier, with about 5,000 service members on board, has finally docked in Thailand in Pattaya, allowing the crew to relax on land for the next few days. The carrier, which is huge, we're talking 20 stories high and as long as three football fields, was dogged by reports of poor conditions and mental stress on board. So reaching dry land is surely a relief for those on board. This sailor spoke to reporters.
7: First time visiting. Excited?
8: Yeah. I'm excited to see around what the culture's like, go see some temples, go relax.
4: Well, the BBC's Jonathan Head is in at the Thai resort of Pattaya, where those sailors are now.
9: So I've come to Pattaya's walking street because they've literally just now in the evening blocked off all the traffic. The bars are cranking up, as you can hear. They've got everything from the traditional go-go bars with scantily, exotically dressed women dancing, probably a lot of other stuff as well. There are cannabis shops, there are restaurants. There's a Turkish ice cream man, don't know where he came from. There are women sitting in negligees where you can throw balls at them, and if you hit a certain target, they fall into a bowl of water. I mean, it's an absolutely bizarre thing going on. You know, I think for a lot of the US sailors, many of whom probably haven't been to somewhere like Thailand before, it will be pretty extraordinary. And in many ways, I suspect the commanders of the USS Abraham Lincoln figured, look, this is probably what they need after this very stressful assignment in Iran that went on much longer than expected. There have been all these reports of real mental stress on board, of deteriorating conditions. 4 days here in Pattaya, they really can decompress. Although I will say there have been some rules applied. There are certain notorious streets here in Pattaya where the sex industry, which is pretty much everywhere in the city, is much more visible, where they've been told they can't go. But there's only a few places they can't go. We've seen them walking around looking a bit dazed, being very conspicuous in their sort of navy t-shirts and often carrying big backpacks. And they will be here for a while now. The city authorities are fairly confident. They've laid on a few extra police, lots of signs, big signs welcoming the aircraft carrier. I think they're fairly confident that this will be a productive and reasonably restful 4 days for these sailors, though I've no doubt a few of them might get a bit carried away.
4: And what about the locals? You say warm welcome. Is that a widespread sentiment?
9: Absolutely. Now, I mean, don't forget, I mean, this city is very closely tied to the US military. I mean, 70 years ago, this was just a little fishing village with a few palm thatch buildings. It was built up into this extraordinary neon-lit party town, very much by US servicemen and men and women, mostly men in those days, coming on rest and relaxation from the Vietnam War, when the US had big air bases here in Thailand. So it's very used to having US servicemen and women coming. And also, it attracts such a diverse crowd. There are Russians here, there are Indians, there are Middle Eastern families walking around. There are lots of Europeans who've retired here. It's very, very diverse. It's very big. I think they can easily absorb even 5,000 fun-starved Americans who've been stuck at sea for about 9 months.
4: You talk about being stuck at sea, and of course there were many reports about the conditions that the sailors had to deal with as those days dragged on when they were stuck on the Lincoln.
9: Yeah, and you know, they're not talking about that here. They're obviously under instructions not to do that. We found they're a little bit cagey about chatting to us. Maybe as the night goes on and we, you know, if we bump into them in bars, they might loosen up a bit. But some of the family members are here and making it clear they were extremely worried about conditions on board, that morale was very, very low. The commander of the USS Abraham Lincoln has acknowledged tough conditions. He's praised the performance of his crew during the combat operations in Iran, but also acknowledged that the break they're having here is a really necessary break. As for the locals, look, this town is dependent on tourism, and ironically, very Iran war that this aircraft carrier was a part of has really hurt tourism here. So they're actually delighted to have 5,000 Americans who have not been able to spend any of their salary for the last 9 months on board ship. They're really hoping they spend quite a bit of it here.
4: The BBC's Jonathan Head reporting there from the Thai resort of Pattaya. There's more on that story on the BBC News website. You can go to bbc.com/news. 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

0: Coming up on NewsHour, record-breaking sums of money change hands for footballers in England's Premier League, but are clubs getting value for money?
1: We need the reinforcements. It's a lot of money. That's my only worry.
2: It's too much money. We've got enough players in that position now.
3: Obviously, in the World Cup, he produces wonders, especially that goal against England. But for 140 million, I don't think it's going to be worth it.
0: More on that coming up. Some of the other headlines we've been looking at this hour, and as we mentioned, tensions remain high in the Gulf after the latest exchanges of missiles and drones by Iran and the United States. The European Commission president says recent attacks on European soil blamed on Russia mark a new escalation. We'll have more of that later in the programme as well. And a court in South Korea has jailed the former head of a disabled care home for sexually assaulting multiple residents. This is Rajini Vaidyanathan with NewsHour. It's been a week since those deadly flash floods which struck a region on the Nepal-Tibet border. The number of people killed now stands at more than 1,000. And thousands remain missing. The UN says its response is now focused on relief and recovery rather than rescue. But authorities in Nepal, where hundreds of workers are still believed to be trapped in hydropower tunnels, are continuing their efforts to find and save people as they also bury unidentified bodies. Azadeh Mashiri is on the ground for us in the district of Rasua as some survivors return to what's left of their town.
4: It looks nothing like before. There are barely any buildings standing. It's by the riverbed, so it would have been extremely vulnerable to the flood, and there's this smell. It's pungent and it smells rotten. And if I keep walking on the ground, which has hardened mud and a lot of debris from the houses that have been ripped apart, there's also a school bus and it's been upturned. I can see a child's backpack inside. Imagine this being your home and coming back if you were able to survive the flood and seeing it look like this. Some of the villagers have come back to recover whatever they can find. I can also spot one older man who's crouching on the floor and smoking a pipe. So your home was over there, down there by the bus. And it's that area there?
5: When I finally managed to get here, both my house and wife were gone. People told me she was still inside. No one has come here to help me yet, so I'm waiting here. The rescue teams pulled out a body from just

0: up the road. I asked them to help and they said they would come here, but they haven't shown up.
1: Closer to the river, if I look down, I can see there are logs of wood that have been stacked up. And there's a group of people who are watching it burn. Someone just told me that that's the body of their neighbor, Ashish Banya. He was disabled and wasn't able to escape the floods. It's his body that they're burning right now.
2: His mother had gone to the market to buy vegetables. When the flood came, she ran up the hill from here. Everyone tried escaping the flood waters, but Ashish can't move without someone's help. He was trapped.
1: We've reached a displacement camp near the town of Bitrabati. There are some tents and concrete buildings, no beds. But the children here seem happy. They may not be fully aware of what's happened to their families. The death toll keeps growing here, and there are thousands missing. People are living in makeshift rooms in this camp. It's concrete floors with just grey mats on the floor, 10 people sharing a room. Isengale tells me he'd already lost his home in the 2015 earthquake that had killed thousands. And now he says that he's lost 7 of his relatives, including his wife and his brother.
3: Where I go? What I do? I don't know. I have lost my wife, my brother, my 2 sister, or my cousins, everything.
4: That survivor, Isengale, ending that report from Nepal's Rasuwa district from the BBC's Azadeh Mashiri. Now to a possible breakthrough in the treatment of one of the top 10 most common cancers worldwide. In 2024, more than 630

0: devised a urine test that accurately diagnoses bladder cancer by looking for the tumour-related DNA fingerprint in a urine sample. And a UK company called Nonicus further developed that test into the Galeas bladder clinical test that we are discussing today. And the results that we have published today confirm a very high accuracy for diagnosing bladder cancer and also a very high accuracy for excluding bladder cancer. And this shows that the urine test can be used to identify a group of patients with a very, very low risk of bladder cancer who do not need urgent investigation, and so allow hospitals to prioritise patients at higher risk of bladder cancer for earlier diagnosis and treatment.
1: It does beg the question, why hasn't this sort of test been used before?
0: Yes, that is a very good question. The field has been trying to develop an accurate urine test for bladder cancer for over 50 years, but it has been very challenging to achieve the accuracy needed by hospitals and clinicians. Over the last 10 years, we have seen this accuracy improve considerably through tests based upon the DNA that can be extracted from a urine sample. And so other tests do also exist. However, I think our results over the last few years, including these today, are a major step forward for a number of reasons.
1: And so how would it work if this was indeed rolled out?
0: Yeah, that's a very good question. So a number of hospital trusts are already using the urine test. At least a dozen more are due to start using the test during the rest of this year, and potentially the publication today will mean that more will choose to use the test. And at the moment, we're focusing on patients who have blood in their urine that has been detected by a urine dipstick test, probably by their general practitioner. And blood in the urine is the main symptom experienced by patients who are diagnosed with bladder cancer. Patients who have blood in the urine that's only detected by a dipstick have a very low risk. And if they're negative by the Galeas bladder urine test, then that risk of bladder cancer is incredibly low and suggests that they do not need to be investigated urgently.
1: And just very briefly, just in 10, 15 seconds, is this something that could be rolled out worldwide?
0: Yes, it certainly could be. It relies on DNA sequencing, but DNA sequencing laboratories are increasingly commonplace across the world.
1: Okay, thank you so much for taking us through that study. A really interesting and important breakthrough there. That's Professor Rick Bryan, the director of the Bladder Cancer Research Centre at the University of Birmingham here in England.

0: Welcome back to NewsHour. Let's bring you an update on Gaza, and more than 900 people in the territory have been killed in Israeli attacks since the start of the year. That's according to the Ministry of Health there. That's also despite a ceasefire being in place since October last year. Well, our team at BBC Verify have been looking at the monthly death tolls as well as verified videos to establish more about what's been happening. Emma Pengelly, a journalist with the BBC Verify team, is with me in the studio. So what have you found out, Emma?
1: Yeah, so as you mentioned there, we've been analysing the Hamas-run Gaza Ministry of Health figures. We've got their latest data, and as you said, we've got more than 900 Palestinians killed in Israeli attacks, according to them, since the start of the year. It actually takes the total figure of those killed since that 10th of October ceasefire to more than 1,300. And among that figure are 301 children, according to that ministry. Now, looking at the data, we've got the month-by-month figures, and focusing on this year alone, we saw that July was the most deadly year, with 152 people killed then. And it's worth noting that between April and August, each of those months, we saw more than 100 people killed, including

0: Gaza that month. So we've been looking at these figures, and we've also been talking to external experts as well to find out about their reliability. And We've said as well, as has often been said, that the UN considers these figures reliable. We've also been speaking to independent researchers and analysts. They've been doing their own research and have said that patterns found in their research matches and is consistent with the Ministry of Health's.
1: So from what you've found out, this is a ceasefire in name in many senses, because Israeli strikes are still killing people in Gaza. Have we had any response from the Israeli authorities on this?
0: Yes, we've been speaking to them, and we've been putting these numbers to the IDF. They've told us there's no basis to assume that all those listed in this death toll were killed as a result of IDF activity. But it's worth noting as well, at the start of this year, we did see Israeli media reporting that an Israeli security official acknowledged more than 70,000 people had been killed in the Gaza war, which was consistent at the time with the Gaza Ministry of Health's figure. So we have been talking to them. It's worth adding as well, the IDF told us they do operate in a precise manner, they said, to remove threats and protect its troops and Israeli civilians, when we talk to them about these strikes we've been following.
1: And do we have any more idea about who is being killed in these strikes? Who are the casualties? Because I know you've been looking at videos as well, haven't you?
0: Yeah, absolutely. And we've seen in videos that we've been analysing since the beginning of the ceasefire, women, children, injured, killed in this video footage. And as you know, as journalists aren't allowed unrestricted free access to Gaza, it's important, our work, to verify this footage that we're finding on social media. So we've been continuing to analyse that and feeding into BBC output doing so.
1: Emma Pengelly, thank you so much for joining us here in the studio from the BBC Verify team, and more of Emma's work and her team can be found on the BBC News website. You can go to the BBC Verify pages of bbc.com. He was the poster boy of Hong Kong's pro-democracy movement, hailed by publications like Time magazine as one of the world's most influential figures. Joshua Wong began his activism as a teenager, leading student protests, part of the so-called Umbrella Movement, as thousands called for residents of Hong Kong to have a say in how the city was run, instead of communist leaders in Beijing. Well, in 2015, when he visited the BBC studios here in London, Joshua Wong conceded there might be risks to his activism.
2: Being the student representative of the Umbrella Movement, I have already expected to pay the price, but I just think that even facing this kind of political prosecution, next year I may be need to put into the jail, but I just hope to keep fight for democracy and to help to raise the general public awareness, not only Hong Kong, but also the people in UK to know that Hong Kong, being the former colony of British, we're still fighting for the promise in the Joint Declaration and also fight for the future.
1: More than a decade on, and Joshua Wong is in jail. He was first detained for his involvement in those mass protests, which prompted the Beijing government to impose a national security law in Hong Kong. And this week, he pleaded guilty to another charge laid against him under that same law. The Chinese authorities accuse him of colluding with foreign entities, which carries a maximum sentence of life in prison. I've been speaking to his friend, fellow protester Frances Hoy, who's in exile in America with a bounty on her head for her role in those demonstrations. She's been giving me the reaction to this latest news.
3: It's a surprise to most people. All of us were hoping that many of them who were imprisoned when the 47 people were arrested, like a lot of us, we're hoping that they will get out soon. And a lot of them have already got out from prison, served their sentence. And then all of a sudden, Joshua was arrested again when he was behind bars. And so it's sort of like reliving the same nightmare for all of us. And it really shows that the government is trying to prolong his sentencing and continue to keep them behind bars.
1: And why do you think he decided to plead guilty in this latest case?
3: I don't want to speculate his private decision, but I understand that an extraordinary amount of this case concerns advocacy that took place way before the national security law existed. It's a very difficult situation. It's a difficult case to be fight over. He should never be charged with this, nor should he spend a single day behind bars simply for asking the world to pay attention. But that was what he is being charged for. You know, nearly all people who were charged under the law is convicted. I want to remind people that most people knew about him when he was 14, 15 years old. By the time we'll see him, it could probably be 40 or 50 years old. We don't know. Or I don't even know he could get out of prison anytime. Just think about that. His youth, his 20s, his 30s were being robbed by the government. And it's a very difficult situation to be in for someone like him.
1: The government is accusing him of a crime. They said that he colluded with foreign forces to endanger national security under that law that you mentioned just then. What would you say to that? They accuse him of essentially trying to destabilize the country.
3: All Joshua Wong has done is to appeal to the world and ask people around the world to pay attention on Hong Kong, especially when many people were out on the streets to fight for their freedom, to simply want to have a say in their future. That's all he stands for. He believed in democracy and freedom. And the government can frame him as the enemy of the nation. The government can make him sound like a criminal. But I think history knows, we all know, that he was an icon of our generation who only wanted to have a say in our future. And he has done nothing wrong. A lot of the facts that the prosecution have cited in the court were all based before the national security law came into effect. They can't find any single evidence showing that after the law came into effect, that he has done anything, advocated for sanctions or anything like that. They pretty much come up with this charge only to try to keep him behind bars. You have to understand that Joshua Wong, it's perhaps one of the best known Hong Kong activists. He is also the icon of the younger generation. He had inspired hundreds of thousands of people, including myself, to take on this fight, to took to the streets and protest and fight for our rights and democracy. And the Hong Kong government see him as a threat because of how determined he is. And they don't want people to see him as a visible symbol of resistance.
1: Have you had, or have you been able to have any contact with your friend?
3: It's hard for me, given how heavily surveilled his current condition is. And also myself has a $1 million bounty placed by the Hong Kong government for the same charge that he's being prosecuted for. And so I personally don't have contacts with him, but I know a lot of mutual friends and a lot of friends who are visiting him. From time to time, I get some updates about him.
1: And how's he doing?
3: Yeah. I think physically, he has always tried to keep himself occupied. He has been exercising, reading a lot. I think in the court, they mentioned that in the past 6 years, he has read more than 100 books behind bars. He is apparently learning to play the guitar. But I think he tries to stay optimistic. But to anyone in his shoes, you can imagine it's an emotional ride and a very stressful situation to be in.
1: And where does this all leave the democracy movement? It was known as the Umbrella Movement back in the day, wasn't it? I mean, where do things stand in Hong Kong at the moment around all of this?
3: I think under the national security law, the government has continued to repress people's rights. It has started to creep on not only democracy movement, but also just people's basic rights to have a say in their life. And we're seeing also a lot more the lack of transparency under the national security mechanism. And so businesses, finance, everyone is sort of kind of struggling under this new system. But I wanted to emphasize that I think this is an imprisonment of one man, Joshua Wong, a democracy icon, but it's not the imprisonment of the whole generation that he inspired. Many of us are still out there fighting on and keeping up the fight and continue to resist. And I think, you know, the regime can lock him up, but they can't lock all of us up, and we'll continue to speak up for him and to speak up for all the political prisoners in Hong Kong.
1: That's Francis Hoy there. Next, you might remember the story last month of how an airport workers in the East German city of Leipzig found a drone laden with explosions and a detonator at the airport close to Ukrainian cargo planes. Well, German officials said the incident posed a new level of danger, and at the time, there was speculation that Russia was behind it. Well, on Tuesday, the German government concluded that Moscow indeed was. The Russian consulate in Bonn will be closed from the 18th of September as a consequence too. European Commission President Ursula von der Leyen says it marks a new escalation against European nations. Europe will respond with resolve, she says.
4: This was an attack using military-grade material carried out by Russian operatives on European Union soil. We will not tolerate it. We stand in full solidarity with Germany. And if the intention was to make us think twice about supporting Ukraine, I can tell you it has only strengthened my resolve.
1: Ursula von der Leyen there. Well, I'm joined now by Frank Gardner, the BBC's security correspondent. So, Frank, there was a lot of speculation at the time. Now, Germany has said it was Russia in their eyes. What's your assessment of all of this?
5: Well, it wasn't just one drone, of course. It was three in the end. They discovered two more. Russia's reaction has been very similar to their reaction over the 2018 Novichok nerve agent poisonings in Salisbury. I don't know if you remember those, but that's when allegedly two Russian GRU military intelligence agents got into the UK, went to Salisbury and tried to assassinate Sergei Skripal, who is a KGB or rather GRU defector from Russian military intelligence. They came up with a number of different theories, and in the same way this time, President Putin has suggested that this is Germany planting the evidence itself. Germany initially didn't want to name Russia. Clearly, Russia was a suspect, but this is quite unusual for them to come out. So Germany's interior minister has come out and named specifically Russia, as has Ursula von der Leyen. So I think, you know, the idea that this is hybrid, grey zone, sub-threshold warfare is beginning to wear a little thin, because it's getting to the stage where Europe and NATO are going to retaliate in some form, probably through sanctions, although Russia is heavily sanctioned. But I think it's important to look at this also through Russian eyes. The way that Russia, and specifically the Kremlin and President Putin, view all of this is that they are simply trying to impose a cost on Western nations for supporting Ukraine in its fight back against Russia's invasion. And they see the West as waging a war already against them, Russia, simply using Ukraine as a proxy. So they're trying to deter the West from arming Ukraine any further by saying, mm-hmm. if you carry on doing it, there is a cost. But it's not us, of course, they're saying, who are doing these attacks. And yet the West thinks it is.
1: And we heard then, didn't we, from Ursula von der Leyen saying that Europe will respond with resolve. But what could that response actually be?
5: Well, it's primarily going to be yet more sanctions. They've drawn up another list of 1,600 entities related to Moscow's industrial output that could be targeted. I mean, the thing that's really hurting Russia is, of course, Ukraine's deep strikes using drones to really target their energy refining capacity, that's hurting their ability to refine oil, that's showing in shortages on the battlefield, but primarily shortages at fuel stations. Russia is, of course, retaliating with some really devastating ballistic missile attacks on civilian areas in Ukraine. And I think it's important to remember that while Ukraine is primarily targeting Russian military and industrial targets, Russia is going after civilian targets, residential areas in Kyiv, Odessa, Kyiv-Ri, Dnipropetrovsk, places like that, and with the aim of sapping Ukrainian morale, particularly that we're going to see more of that this winter, I think, where Russia will target what's left of Ukraine's energy-producing industries to try and plunge Ukraine into mm-hmm. darkness and cold to demoralize the Ukrainian population. But Ukraine's got pretty good at fighting back with these drones. So really, whatever the EU and NATO do, is not going to be as much as what Ukraine is already doing to try and fight back against Russia.
1: Frank Gardner, always good to have you on NewsHour. Thank you very much for your analysis there. This is Rajini Vaidyanathan with NewsHour, coming to you live from the BBC in London. Almost half the world's farmers are being poisoned by pesticides every year. That's according to a study published today in the journal Frontiers in Public Health. Well, that research reveals that pesticide poisoning kills 11,000 people each year, with India accounting for nearly 60% of those deaths. Pesticide poisoning has been linked to a wide range of serious health effects, including cancer, Parkinson's and reproductive disorders. Jayakumar Chellatan is the Executive Director of Pesticide Action Network India, which commissioned the research. And he works with thousands of farmers across the south and west of India. Many grow the pesticide-intensive crops, cardamom or cotton. I asked him more about the research.
6: We have been working on pesticide issues nearly three decades, working with farmers in identifying their problems, trying to help them mitigate their health issue coming out of the pesticide use, and also to help them protect the crops, mostly in South India, but we also work in Maharashtra. And you're right, we are also quite shocked, because if you look at the last 25 years of the data on unintended poisoning in these six states, it comes to about 13 million, which is a shocking number.
1: How are farmers being exposed to these pesticides?
6: You have the occupational exposure when you use sprays, so there is inhalation. Many of those people, they eat in the field itself, so there is ingestion also, and there is skin. It is also very close to the villages, to the places where people move around, so there is significant exposure because people travel through the sprayed area.
1: So is the problem also not just the exposure, but the type of pesticides that farmers are sometimes using?
6: Around 60 to 70% of the problems come from a small group of pesticides you can call highly hazardous pesticides. We have around 129 pesticides which are categorized as highly hazardous pesticides, and these cause significantly high health concerns or health issues in both in people and people who trespass. So the second part is the temperature and the climatic conditions. People don't use personal protective equipments to prevent exposure, primarily because it is not conducive to use the personal protective equipments in the farms.
1: What needs to change then to protect the many farmers who are exposed to pesticides in all the ways that you described?
6: We need to prioritize the health concern, the human health as an important thing. There is a kind of an emergency primarily because of climatic changes and a whole bunch of things. Then probably you need a government mechanism. If there is no other way, then they should come and help the farmers and protect the people. Otherwise, as the status quo maintained right now, it will create poisoning because farmers do not have the means to use without getting exposed.
1: Are there ways that the farmers themselves can protect themselves? What about wearing protective clothing or having protective equipment, for example, to reduce the contact with pesticides?
6: Unfortunately, because of the humid, hot climate, and even when we have rain, because of the humidity, the personal protective equipments heat up. So when the humidity comes up, you can't use the protective equipments. And the same thing when the heat comes, summertimes, we can't use the personal protective equipment. So the FAO, International Code of Conduct on Pesticide Use, says if the conditions do not allow you to use pesticides, then you should not use it. So that is one of the reasons why we are saying that using pesticides become very risky for people, and you need to move with other things. And in areas where we are working, we have a good news that there is also a Government of India policy of transition to natural farming, and we are seeing a large number of farmers moving more to sprays like Bavaria Brassiana, which is a fungal spray to prevent stem borers in cardamom. So you see a large number of people moving more towards biocontrol agents, biocontrol sprays, so that they can move away with the toxic chemical sprays.
1: That's Jayakumar Chellatan of the Pesticide Action Network speaking to me earlier from Kerala in India. After a busy summer of football, the World Cup, all that drama in FIFA, the club season is now underway. And with that comes the transfer window, that time of year where the biggest players are essentially traded between teams for eye-watering amounts of money. The English Premier League's broken its all-time summer transfer record for a second year in a row, spending almost £3.5 billion on players. Well, Argentine midfielder Enzo Fernandez joins Manchester City for a joint British record of £125 million. Let's get the reaction from some Manchester City fans.
7: I think he's a good player. I think he'll improve City. We need the reinforcements. It's a lot of money. That's my only worry.
8: It's too much money. We've got enough players in that position now. Nico Aral can play there, it's fine.
9: Obviously, in the World Cup, he produces wonders, especially that goal against England. But for £140 million, I don't think it's going to be worth it.
1: Well, let's speak now live to Dave Powell, a journalist and lecturer at the University campus of football business. Welcome to NewsHour. It just gets more expensive every year, it seems.
10: It does, and you talked about eye-watering sums. The eyes have never been watering more, I don't think. It's almost £3.5 billion this summer, and almost for not too shy of £500 million on deadline day alone after the Enzo Fernandez deal. But it's not really reflective across the rest of Europe. The Premier League is by far and away the biggest spenders when it comes to the transfer market. You know, £3.5 billion this particular window. But you compare that to La Liga, you know, that's between kind of 700, 800 million. Serie A around 900. Bundesliga 600, and Liga in France. Similar, it just isn't reflected. And these deals now, £100 million is par for the course. It's the norm when previously, not too long ago, Jack Grealish's move to Manchester City kind of set a new benchmark. Now, £100 million, it kind of starts the conversation off. I mean, there was £400 million deals done during the January window. And only one deal in the top 10 happened outside of the Premier League, and that was Yann Diamandé's move to Real Madrid. So it's very much the Premier League which are driving this kind of transfer inflation across football.
1: Is this good for the league?
10: They would say so in terms of their ability to spend is based on the fact that they have broadcast revenues kind of two or three times that of their nearest rivals. They're able to sign the world's best players. But the Real Madrid and Barcelona still have the kind of the cultural clout, I suppose, globally, which a lot of the Premier League clubs would love to have. But there comes a point where the Premier League can no longer sell on some of these players because there isn't a market to purchase them. Because La Liga teams, Serie A teams, Bundesliga teams, they won't engage in the market in the same way that English football teams do. So we're seeing a lot of inter-club trading. It's all good while the broadcast rights are high and media deals are doing well, but we are going to approach a point in the not-too-distant future where they got challenged.
1: Okay, Dave Powell, thank you very much for taking us through that story for us. That ends this edition of NewsHour. I'm Regina Vaidyanathan from my team, and myself, thanks to all of you for listening, wherever in the world you are.
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Good evening, Turks and Caicos. This is Officer Clerville, and welcome to Evening Traffic Report. Over the last 8 hours, there has been 0 motor vehicle collisions here in Providenciales, and we are proud of that report this evening because that shows that our drivers continue to drive in with due care and attention in the Turks and Caicos. This evening, you will face traffic on Leeward Highway heading west. If you are heading west on Leeward Highway, you will face traffic starting from Susu Turnaround about heading west. And also, if you are coming from Long Bay Highway, you'll face traffic as well, starting from the area of the Express Gas Station towards Tropicana Roundabout. You'll face traffic in these areas as well. And person who are driving in downtown area heading towards Patty Place, you'll face traffic as well on these roads. You are to remember to apply patience whenever you're in traffic and avoid distraction at all times. Put the phone down, because texting, scrolling through social medias, or watching videos while driving can take your attention away from the road, because a moment of distraction can result in a serious collision. As a result, you are to keep your eyes on the road. You have to pay close attention to vehicle that in front of you. For a person who's driving on Sodak Road, please be aware that of aggregates or debris that are on the road. You have to be careful. And we want to remind all truck drivers to please ensure that your loads are properly covered, because once you fail to do so, you can cause a lot of gravels or debris to be on the road that can cause collision or that can cause other problems on the road. Failure to do so, you will be charged for that offense for failure to cover load. As a result, please be aware that it is an offense to do so. Ensure that your loads are properly covered. As we go along this evening, for a person who will be exercising on the road, ensure that you are wearing a reflective vest so you can be visible on the road. Because once you are walking on the road, if you don't have no vest, that can cause problem. And avoid wearing full black so that you can be visible on the road. Now, our second tips, we are going to talk about following distance. Whenever you are driving, especially in traffic, please avoid driving too close behind the vehicle in front of you. Because if the vehicle in front suddenly brakes, you need enough time and space to react. Following a vehicle too close does not get you to your destination faster. It only increases your risk of collision. So give yourself room to stop safely whenever you are driving. Remember to always wear a seatbelt while driving. And if you have any passengers in your vehicle, especially children, please ensure that your seatbelt are properly fastened as well, to prevent yourself from getting a ticket and also to prevent them from getting tickets as well. Once again, I'm Officer Clerville. Thank you for everyone who are listening to our evening traffic report. I will see you tomorrow at the same time, and have a wonderful evening. Thank you.

0: Testing. Testing. Testing. 1, 2. 1, 2.
1: Testing. Testing. 1, 2.
0: We good? We good?
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0: All right, cool.
3: Go ahead, scream. Get the cops in here. That's all we need.
0: This should be played. Should be played as loud as possible.
4: You hear me?
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0: DJ RIG. Is going in.
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0: It's DJ RIG.

know the deal. Eyes on the road. 10 and 2 or 3 and 9. Cell phones down. You heard the officer today. Cell phones causing it. Yeah, put those cell phones down. All right, lock in and put the cell phones down and turn the radios up, and I'll do the rest. You just ride.

brand new from Smooth T right here. 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I'm gonna be speaking with Smooth T about the new album, the new EP. 4 bangers.

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1: TCI introduces new license fees for alcohol and tobacco. 20-year-old Haitian high school graduate dies by suicide after losing temporary protected status. September 2nd is the anniversary of the end of World War II. We'll take a look at sports and the weather forecast. 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

0: It's the middle of the work week, listeners. It's Wednesday, September 2nd, 2026. You've tuned in to The Nation Station. Thanks for joining me. I'm Zoya Fessler. Businesses importing alcohol and tobacco into the Turks and Caicos Islands will soon be required to obtain annual licenses costing up to $75,000 and $50,000 under a new regulatory regime taking effect on November 1st, 2026. The Turks and Caicos Islands Border Force announced that the new requirements are being introduced under the Customs Importation of Alcohol and Tobacco Application and Fees Order 2026. Under the new system, businesses commercially importing alcohol will be required to obtain an annual license costing $75,000, while tobacco importers will pay $50,000 annually. A non-refundable application fee of $150 will also apply. Border Force said the licensing framework is intended to strengthen border controls, improve regulatory oversight and compliance, and modernize the monitoring of alcohol and tobacco imports. Beginning November 1st, businesses will be required to hold a valid import license issued by the Director General of Border Force before commercially importing alcohol or tobacco into the territory. Businesses operating without the required license could face enforcement action under the Customs Act and applicable regulations. From December 1st, 2026, alcohol and tobacco shipments imported without a valid license may be detained, seized, or forfeited. The annual licensing period will run from April 1st to March 31st. During the initial implementation period, however, fees will be prorated to cover the five-month period from November 1st of 2026 through March 31st of 2027. According to Border Force, the program is part of the government's broader efforts to strengthen border management and ensure businesses importing controlled products operate within a transparent and accountable regulatory framework. Officials said the system is also expected to improve trade statistics, support compliance efforts, and provide greater insight into trends within the alcohol and tobacco sectors. Ahead of the new requirements, Border Force will launch a 15-week registration drive beginning October 1st in collaboration with the Magistrates Court and the Mental Health and Substance Dependency Department. The campaign will include direct engagement with businesses involved in the importation, distribution, and sale of alcohol and tobacco products across the islands. Border Force officers will visit businesses, distribute information, and provide guidance on the application process and compliance requirements. Transitional arrangements will also be available for businesses with shipments already en route before the November 1st implementation date. Alcohol or tobacco products purchased, ordered, or dispatched before November 1st may be released without penalty if importers can provide satisfactory documentation showing that the goods had been committed for shipment before the new licensing requirements took effect. Now, as students return to the classrooms for the start of a new school year, having the right supplies, uniforms, and learning resources can play an important role in setting them up for success. Community leaders say providing students with the tools they need for their first day of school and beyond can also help create a more equitable learning environment, particularly for children whose families may be struggling with the rising cost of school necessities. For 8 years, current Member of Parliament of the Five Keys constituency, Honorable Rachel Taylor, on Sunday, August 23rd, hosted a back-to-school giveaway event at the Felix Morley Community Center. More than 800 children attended the annual event, providing students from kindergarten through high school with backpacks and age-appropriate school supplies. Hear from Honorable Taylor herself on the event.
1: The back-to-school event at the Felix Morley Community Center in Lactual District 9, 5 Keys South Dock in Chalk Sound, was an important opportunity for myself as the MP to provide an opportunity to give back to the community in the form of backpacks for our students. We provided backpacks as well as school supplies for over 850 students. And this year was the biggest event ever because we saw where persons outside of our constituency were also in attendance, and that was okay. But we were also elated that parents didn't just send their students, or their children, I should say, they also came along. That made it even more impactful. So once again, on behalf of the 89 Constituency Council, we take this opportunity to say a special thank you to all our supporters who have helped to make that event a success.
0: It was not just a back-to-school giveaway, but a fun day as well, where families enjoyed face painting, basketball, soccer, and activities on the community center's playground. Raffles offered laptops, iPads, and other electronic devices to help students with their schoolwork. Gift certificates for beauty services and gasoline were also available to help families prepare for the new academic year. Food and refreshments were largely donated by residents of ED9, while local companies and civic organizations contributed drinks, prizes, and other forms of support. And a special thank you to the Royal Turks and Caicos Islands Police Force for ensuring a safe and smooth atmosphere. That was Local News Regional is up next.

20-year-old Haitian immigrant who had recently graduated from high school and lost his temporary protected status, or TPS, died by suicide on Monday, according to an advocacy group representing his family. Pierre Damas Bell came to the United States in 2024 to reunite with his parents who had fled from Haiti. On Monday, Bell stopped his vehicle along Interstate 70 in Springfield, Ohio, got out and entered traffic, according to law enforcement officials cited by local news outlets. The Ohio State Police Highway Patrol told ABC News that Bell's death remains under investigation. In a statement, the agency said Bell parked his Toyota along the interstate, exited the vehicle, and entered the highway's westbound lanes. Bell was among more than 350,000 Haitian immigrants who lost temporary protected status after the U.S. Supreme Court back in June cleared the way for the Trump administration to terminate the protections. TPS allows eligible immigrants from countries experiencing conditions such as armed conflict or natural disasters to temporarily remain and work in the United States without being deported. Bell had also recently been fitted with a GPS ankle monitor by the Department of Homeland Security, according to posts on his social media account. Before his death, Bell had been building a life in Springfield. He played varsity soccer at Springfield High School and earned the rank of lieutenant in the school's Junior Reserve Officers Training Corps. He had also planned to attend Wright State University in Ohio in the fall. Letters posted to Bell's Instagram account showed that his high school teachers, JROTC military leader, and employers at Texas Roadhouse had recently written to the judge overseeing his immigration case. The letters describe Bell's character and accomplishments as he pursued a path toward remaining legally in the United States. His death comes amid broader changes to U.S. immigration policy affecting Haitian nationals. Since ending TPS protections for Haitians, the Trump administration has sent two deportation flights to Haiti as part of its wider immigration enforcement campaign. And St. Lucia is expected to receive its first group of migrants from the United States later this week under a bilateral agreement allowing the Caribbean nation to accept third country nationals, the government announced on Monday. Foreign Affairs, International Trade, Civil Aviation, and Diaspora Affairs Minister Alva Baptiste said the initial group will consist of 6 people, 5 men, and 1 woman. He told the government's weekly cabinet news conference that over the next 2 years, St. Lucia will receive up to 10 persons each quarter. According to Baptiste, the agreement followed discussions between Castries and Washington after the U.S. government approached St. Lucia about participating in its third country nationals program. Addressing concerns about the arrangement, Baptiste emphasized that the migrants being transferred to St. Lucia have not been identified as criminals. The government is also working with the International Organization for Migration to assist those arriving under the program. Baptiste said the migrants will have 2 options. Those wishing to return to their countries of origin will be offered assistance with voluntary repatriation. Those who choose to remain in St. Lucia will receive support in navigating the appropriate legal procedures and integrating into St. Lucian society. That was your regional news. World News is up next.

September 2nd marks the anniversary of the formal end of World War II, the devastating global conflict that reshaped nations, claimed tens of millions of lives, and fundamentally altered the course of modern history. On September 2, 1945, representatives of Japan and the Allied powers gathered aboard the battleship USS Missouri in Tokyo Bay to sign the instrument of surrender, formally bringing World War II to an end. The historic ceremony came more than 6 years after Germany's invasion of Poland in September 1939 triggered war in Europe, and nearly 4 years after the Japanese attack on Pearl Harbor brought the United States directly into the conflict. Japan had announced its acceptance of the Allied terms of surrender on August 15, 1945, a date widely commemorated as victory over Japan. However, it was the signing of the formal surrender documents on September 2nd that officially and legally ended the war. The ceremony aboard the USS Missouri was brief, lasting approximately 23 minutes, but its significance was enormous. Japanese Foreign Minister Mamoru Shigemitsu signed the instrument of surrender on behalf of the Japanese government, while General Yoshishiro Yumizu signed on behalf of Japan's armed forces. General Douglas MacArthur, Supreme Commander for the Allied Powers, signed on behalf of the Allied nations before representatives of other Allied countries added their signatures to the historic document. The selection of the USS Missouri as the site of the surrender carried additional symbolism. The battleship was named after the home state of U.S. President Harry Truman, who had assumed the presidency following the death of Franklin D. Roosevelt in April of 1945. The surrender brought to a close the deadliest conflict in human history. World War II engulfed much of the globe, devastated cities and communities, and resulted in the deaths of tens of millions of military personnel and civilians. The end of the war ushered in a dramatically different international order. The United Nations was established in 1945 with the goal of promoting international cooperation and preventing another global conflict, while the United States and Soviet Union emerged as rival superpowers in what would become the Cold War. 81 years after the surrender aboard the USS Missouri, September 2nd remains a date for both remembrance and reflection. And more than 3,000 people have died from an Ebola outbreak in the Democratic Republic of Congo, with the virus spreading at a pace that continues to challenge efforts to contain it. This according to the latest government figures released Wednesday. Data from Congo's Ministry of Health showed that 6,186 confirmed cases and 3,007 deaths have been recorded since the outbreak was declared a global health emergency in mid-May of 2026. The outbreak continues to expand rapidly, with a recent surge in infections adding pressure to an already strained health response. Two additional health zones in North Kivu reported cases last week, while the virus has now spread to six provinces. The fatality rate in North Kivu has been particularly high compared with other affected areas. Efforts to control the outbreak have been complicated by difficult working conditions for health personnel. Some health workers have staged repeated strikes over unpaid wages, further disrupting surveillance, treatment, and containment efforts. Persistent conflict in eastern Congo, where much of the outbreak is concentrated, has created additional challenges. Attacks on health workers, the frequent movement of minors and other workers, and inadequate health infrastructure have all made it more difficult for authorities to identify infections, trace contacts, and interrupt transmission. The reopening of schools during the outbreak has also heightened concerns about the possibility of transmission among students and within classrooms. The World Health Organization has warned that the outbreak is on course to surpass the 2014-2016 West Africa epidemic as the deadliest Ebola outbreak on record. That epidemic claimed more than 11,000 lives. Meanwhile, the Africa Centers for Disease Control and Prevention has suggested the true scale of the outbreak could be significantly larger than official figures indicate, citing weaknesses in disease surveillance and contact tracing.
Estimates suggest the actual number of infections could be as much as three times the confirmed total. The outbreak has already become the deadliest Ebola crisis in Congo's history, underscoring the enormous challenge facing health authorities as they race to bring the virus under control. That was World News Sports is up next.

0: matches scheduled at venues across Guyana. Competition begins on October 17th and culminates on November 1st when the championship match will be contested at the Guyana National Stadium in Providence. Foreseeing the World Cup is about much more than the action on the field, he sees the tournament as an opportunity to showcase Guyana on the international stage while strengthening the country's reputation as a destination capable of hosting major sporting events. The 16 participating teams have been divided into two groups of eight for the preliminary round, setting up a demanding round-robin phase featuring some of the strongest nations in Masters cricket. Defending champion South Africa headlined Group A, which also includes Canada, Namibia, West Indies, Wales, Australia, Colombia, and Sri Lanka. Group B comprises of New Zealand, Scotland, the United States, India, Pakistan, England, rest of the world, and rest of the Caribbean. Singh confirmed that all 16 teams have committed to participating in the tournament, which is being staged in collaboration with the International Masters Cricket Council. The full commitment of the participating teams represents another significant step in preparations and adds to expectations that the tournament could become one of the most memorable events in the history of Masters cricket. The World Cup has also received high-level national support, with Dr. Mohamed Irfan Ali, president of the Cooperative Republic of Guyana, agreeing to serve as patron of the tournament. With the teams confirmed, venues identified, and preparations gathering momentum, Singh believes that Guyana is well-positioned to stage a successful World Cup, one that showcases not only Masters cricket, but also the country's passion for the sport and its ability to welcome the cricketing world. That was sports. Let's take a look at the weather. The TCI National Weather Service will provide us with a three-day forecast.
1: For the general situation, a broad ridge of high pressure is keeping conditions generally settled across the Turks and Caicos Islands today. However, lingering moisture in the atmosphere could trigger isolated showers, particularly during the afternoon. The weather for all areas: partly cloudy with a low chance of isolated showers this afternoon, then mostly fair with isolated showers possible tonight. The winds will be east to southeast at 10 to 15 knots, and the seas will be smooth to slight with wave heights of 4 feet or less. The daytime high temperature will be 93 degrees Fahrenheit with a heat index of 104 degrees Fahrenheit, and the overnight low temperature will be 82 degrees Fahrenheit. Sunset will be at 7:04 p.m, the next high tide will be at 12:03 p.m, and the next low tide will be at 6:30 p.m. For the extended forecast, settled conditions are expected to persist through the period, with lingering moisture keeping the chance of isolated afternoon showers in the forecast. The forecast for Thursday: a low chance of isolated showers with possible afternoon thunderstorms. Partly sunny with a high near 93 degrees. Thursday night: mostly fair with a low around 81 degrees. The winds will be easterly at 10 to 15 knots, and the seas will be smooth to slight with wave heights of 3 feet or less. Sunrise will be at 6:32 a.m. and sunset will be at 7:03 p.m. The forecast for Friday: a low chance of isolated showers with possible afternoon thunderstorms. Partly sunny with a high near 93 degrees. Friday night: isolated showers possible. Mostly fair with a low around 81 degrees. Winds will be east to southeast at 10 knots or less, and seas will be smooth to slight with wave heights of 3 feet or less. Sunrise will be at 6:32 a.m. and sunset will be at 7:02 p.m. For the tropical weather outlook, the National Hurricane Center has issued its final advisory on Tropical Depression Edward that is located inland over southeastern Texas. Tropical cyclone formation is not expected during the next 7 days. And that is the three-day public weather forecast issued on Wednesday, the 2nd of September, 2026, by the Turks and Caicos Islands National Weather Service.
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0: Welcome to the award-winning Sports Watch Show right here on Radio Turks and Caicos. Believe it or not, it's another Wednesday, and it is the 2nd of September. The first Wednesday in September to remember. Joining us in studio right about now, remembering what happened over the weekend, is none other than...
1: God for being.
0: So God for you. Had a lot happening this weekend, Paz. How are you?
1: Well, first of all, let me say a big... good afternoon, good evening to all the fans out there across the length and breadth of Turks and Caicos. I want to wish all of y'all a happy 50th constitutional
0: day.
1: You know, I meant to say that last week. I must say that 50 years, I was around, Chris. Before I get into what happened, I just wanted to say I was around. I was about the age of 11 and into high school, I think, when all that that ruckus happened. At that time, I mean, I remember he's a little boy.
0: Yeah, I understand.
1: And coming out of Soul Key, you know, I realized I was born in Grand Duck, grew up in Soul Key, and and every holiday I had to go to visit my mom and my grandmother over there in Grand Turk, you know, and so... I remembered coming into Grand Theft High School around the age of 11, when all this Black Power movement, and as they call it at that time, you know, was happening, and it's still quite fresh when you think about it in your mind, where, you know, where the elderly people in Grand Turk also played a role,
0: right?
1: And this, you know, I could remember quite a bit of. Over my grandmother and others, you know, talking and doing things, you know, and it's a time that that changed the entire Turks and Caicos.
0: Mm-hmm.
1: You know, some a lot of people remember, a lot of people not saying much, but I think a lot of people should speak a little bit more about what they know.
0: Yes, what they remembered.
1: What they remember, because it's important. Mm-hmm. It's very, very much important that, because as little boys and girls at that time, you're up there riding it by playing marbles, and then you hear your parents talking, you hear other people talking, and these things capture in your memories.
0: Yeah,
1: I did quite a bit of a capture to my memories. You know,
0: right?
1: I was in Sorky, but then I was in Grand Turk at the same time.
0: Mm-hmm.
1: You know, I used to live in South Back Salino, right by the parade ground. Mildred used to have a big shop right in the midst of the garden.
0: Mm.
1: I used to live in the garden area.
0: Okay. So, garden man.
1: Yeah, at one point, you know, little young boy, you know, so you Super C and all those boys used to be my protector.
0: Right. You needed protection?
1: Well, when I see coming out of Soul Key
0: or
1: out of the Caicos Islands at that time, you know, those young boys and other Grand Turk used to try to sometime want to take advantage of some of us. But
0: right.
1: I was always like some sort of leader, I'm assuming, because I remember my first day in high school, I had to stand up for my Soaky boys. I mean, Black Boy, I don't know if you guys and people remember Black Boy, but he came and he's not in high school. But he came in there and he started to disrupt the class, and he wanted to attack, and I stand up to him. And I remember when he threw the first swing, I duck and I connect.
0: And what?
1: And I connect. And
0: all
1: Black Boy said, man, you know you had to hit me, man. And me and Black Boy became friends from then.
0: Right.
1: It was about standing up. You know, and that's what Jakes did.
0: Yes.
1: He stand up for his people.
0: Right.
1: And I stand up for my Soaky people at that time. And we all became friends. Honestly, I mean, honestly, me and Black Widow, we roamed the garden at that time. And then, you know, it was like me and Lacey, we were friends for years. That's my best friend, Oliver Williams. And my best friend in high school was Oliver Williams and Walter Williams.
0: Okay.
1: We were best friends for 5 years, and I still see them as, I mean, God rest his soul, Walter Williams. You know, he's now died.
0: Right.
1: But Oliver's I can still see him as my best friend, because we grew. That's our group at that time.
0: Mm-hmm.
1: And we make sure we do our thing as young boys, but we also was like young leaders. and NOV, because we stand up for a few things, you know. I always see myself as, when we look back at that time, even in Sauk, I just stand up for Emerson. And when Carlton used to want to, so when you reflect, you're like, you know, and I would tell young people like that, you don't know you was born to be some sort of leader, but as you reflect on your life and see how you stand up for certain things that make you, as you're growing into this leadership role, and that's what probably got me into this leadership role that I am now in sports, because I can tell you, folks, I do a lot of standing up for Turks and Caicos in sports throughout the world. I also stand up for others, like Africa. I stand up for Africa one time. That's Botswana. One time in my Congress where I had to challenge, I had to challenge the president. So, you know, seeing what the Honorable James McCartney and others have done in that time, listening to my grandmother and Hattie and all them had to say. I'm not going to say what they say, you know, what he was doing. Those things are still, I still remember those things.
0: Ingrained in you.
1: I still remember those things. And I think that probably helped me and in me standing up for others, because I have never said it publicly out loud, but Turks and Caicos, I have a house in Botswana. I have goods and herds and stuff in Botswana.
0: I sound like we have to come take a trip.
1: No, mainly because I stand up for that country that Congress. I mean, you could imagine a Turks and Caicos Island that's standing up for someone in Botswana.
0: As mighty and as big as Botswana.
1: Yeah, and I was rewarded when I get to Botswana for our Congress. I was rewarded. Nice. Red carpet from the plane, and everybody's like, well, what's going on? Why red carpet for Godfrey? You know, and then I was introduced to him and introduced and said, this is your house and your heart and your wives. And I like,
0: wow.
1: All right.
0: Let's keep that part off the radio.
1: That's what they saw me as, one of the persons that the king thought that
0: should be honored.
1: Because I stand up for his country.
0: Yeah.
1: So leadership, you're probably born with it, and then you see it through your peers, and many days I walk across that area on Good Street. Many days me and Oliver and them, we talk, we laugh, we watch these fellas talk, and Super C is one of one of my favorite persons.
0: Let me flip a question in your head, because this is something that we will be doing soon, but I wanted to do it now as we're on this trend, this thought process. What was 50 years of sports like for you as you reflect?
1: Well, you know, Chris, I in high school, I should say, I really never was worried about sports. I came out of Sauk running a lot, you know, we do down there, you know, running behind chickens and cows and all this type of thing. And when I get into high school, I think it was in my third year or something like that, I was running behind somebody. And one of the coaches said, this boy can run. And then they put me, I was in Woods House. and he put me into a race. I was not running against Beats at the time. I was running against other folks, you know, like Alan Williams and them. And I beat them. And then I put me in the 200 meters and then in the 400 meters. And then they found out that I could have run. And then I get to like it. And then from high school, I happened to transition to Providenciales, buying past Freeport and all that, Bahamas. And I went into softball. And believe it or not, I played very good softball. But umpiring was one of the issues on softball at that time. It's only a knock-up sport. It was not like internationally registered sport. It was not even registered in the Turks and Caicos. It was not registered international. It was just a sport. And so I remembered Mr. Evan Williams at that time. This would be the umpire. And for some reason, Evan threw all the rocks at his hand down, jump up and left the game. So everybody was like, man, we got an empire. So I was like, all right, I'll do it. I said, good for you. Yeah, I'll do it. So I left the game right then and there, and it meant to be an empire. And I mean, I was always eager to learn. And I had while we were playing, I was learning the rules.
0: Right.
1: So it was easy for me to adopt the empiring role. Mm-hmm. So I went in there and took up that role. And from that day to this, 1980, I think it's around 1982, or two or something like that, to this present day, I'm still an empire.
0: Wow.
1: So I took the game more real seriously, because the game would take a dive. And then myself and Manuel Guzman, God rest his soul, and then Benson Williams came on thereafter, and we revived the game again. Now, Turks and Caicos, a lot of you might not notice, and I know a lot of you don't notice, that I took it on, and I grew a passion for it. And not one Saturday went by that I was not downtown. Where you see the stadium is now is where the field was.
0: Okay.
1: A dirt, rocky, muddy field. And in the back there where La Familia was, there's nothing else but bushes, big, tall bushes. And so I used to go down there and by myself, most often, cleaning the field for the game that afternoon. And I did that for many, many, many years. That's the passion I had for softball. And I was telling Miss Judy how, you know, through these years that how many young boys and girls then came down there and said, Mr. Bean, I'm hungry. They was into sports, going to play soccer and other sports. But they were passed by that field, knowing I'm there, knowing I will be there every Saturday morning to ask me, so please give them something to eat, something to buy, something to eat. And I got so used to it that I used to carry not less than $500 in my pocket. And when I leave, that sometimes I leave with absolutely no money in my pocket, because I feed all those young boys who's going to those sports. So my passion for that to the sport still remains to this day. I would say this, Turks and Caicos. When I joined softball, when I took over softball, I should say, it was not registered here. It's not registered internationally. We just used to play a knock-up game. I got us registered here in Turks and Caicos Islands. I got us registered internationally. I went and found out how it was supposed to be done. And then me and Miss Paula were just Stubbs. We went to our Congress, our very first Congress over in Oklahoma City. And Chris, there's one thing I tell you, but again, leadership. I was determined that I was going to be one of the first persons that sit in a Congress and speak at a gathering of 400 to 500 people. That's how big softball was and still is in the world. So that's people from all around the world. And so my first Congress, I sat there quietly. And 2 years later, I sit there and I was learning. And Chris, the very next Congress, and Ms. Paula Ward could tell you, we had some little turmoil. And although I didn't see myself as a leader then, Chris, others saw me as a leader. Because I guess I used to speak up and I had a firm position on certain things, but I didn't see myself as a leader then. And I remembered this guy, Turks and Caicos, is by the name of Ames. I will never forget his name, from Israel. And he was leading a European side at the time. And if one thing you'll know about me, Turks and Caicos, I love my Turks and Caicos. I love my Caribbean people. And I don't believe nobody should beat me. I have David in me. So looking at this man, and if you remember that time when all the ruckus went down with football, where the money exchanged hands and these people.
0: Yep.
1: That was around the same time. And it just happened. And then here's this guy saying to me, oh, when I give you a container of football equipment, I'll give you $50,000 if you would for us. And the European side, we have a president and I Americas. So he wanted me now to come over and cross over to Europe. And so I looked at this guy. You really don't know me. So anyway, having said that, I just want to cut it short, but here it is important. And having said that, I would like now, since he think I's a fool, and I think I probably looked at this guy and I said, Lord, you have to find a way, put it in me, to I gotta beat this dude. I gotta beat him at his own game. Chris and Turks and Caicos, we walk into that Congress. All of us from the Americas, Spanish, Caribbean, all of us, U.S. and Canada, everybody divided. Now, we have probably 7 or 8 votes less than Europe, Asia, and all of them combined, right? Well, we're down by 7. We down 7 votes. So that means we lost if we together and we didn't gain no votes. And we can lose more if we divide it. So I like how I'm supposed to beat this dude. Mm-hmm. And here's him up on the stage. You can imagine our leaders on the stage, like 50th, and they laughing and talking. And he was rubbing his hands. And they got this. And I looking at him, I say, dude, I still saying, you're going to beat me. I don't know how I'm going to do it, but I said, you're not going to beat me. Because he targeted me. Because he said, you are the leader of this group. He said, I didn't care what they said. Godfrey, everybody listens to you. And I like, and then when I talk to people, they keep asking, Mr. Bean, what do you think? Mr. Bean, what do you think? So I was the leader in one way because they keep asking me.
0: Right.
1: Out of these 300 and something persons, they keep asking me. So anyway, Turks and Caicos, and this is the court, you can ask Paul or Wally Chubbs. He got up on that stage and he targeted me again. Oh, Mr. Bean, he said, I know you got your group already sorted out and you're going to be with us, and now you're going to now come and announce what you're going to decide, and I know you're decided for us. Something along those lines, right? This dude targeted me again. Boy, and Turks and Caicos, that just jerked vexation up at me. But I was calm, very, very calm. One of the calmest I probably had been at that time. So all I said, Lord, I got up, I grabbed that mic. I said, I know what they can say. I said, I do not know what they're going to say. I said, but you're going to guide my tongue today. Now, I'm an Anglican, strong Anglican, but also I was in the Prophecy Church at that time. Remember that? At that time, I was at the Prophecy Church. So Sean, when I pick up that mic and I start to speak, only the Lord God was guiding my tongue, because I said to him, I said, Ames, man, I'm so happy to know that you're happy up there, cheering on, you know, and I know you feel real good that you probably got this vote, something just like along these lines. I said, but Tom, I want you to answer this for me, and if you answer this for me, you got all of our votes here and the Congress from the Americas. Now, I haven't spoken to one single person. I said, if you didn't answer this, if you can answer this for me, we are not voting for you, and I will carefully telling you right now, I will defeat you. And I know these words is coming from Turks and Caicos, but I was speaking. So I saw his face a little bit turning, a little bit pale, right? Like later, I said, I got you. I said to myself, boy, Godfrey, you got him. And I looked around the room a little bit, and I saw his right hand, a lady from Iceland, I think is where she's from, yeah. And I looked at her, because I know that she is aggressive, right? Mm-hmm. So I said, if you could say to me here, and all of us here, I said, Europe is big on softball and baseball, not the softball, so on baseball. I said, Asia, they're big on baseball. The only person in America is America, who's big on baseball. Mm-hmm. Canada is coming up. I said, and the rest of us is just like babies. Mm-hmm. We don't have equipment. We have none of this stuff. I say, if you could tell me how you are going to help us within the next 3 to 5 years to build our programs to get to that next level, mm-hmm, before the next World Games. I said, we support you. I said, how are you, the big headhunter for baseball, is going to help us to get with our programs, mm-hmm. equipment, all personnel? He paused. Then he paused. I said, I got you to myself. I said, I got you. I hold on now. Turks and Caicos, I didn't give him a chance to answer. I mean, he started pausing like, I said, there's no time for I just had to be the Lord guiding me. Mm-hmm. I said, it's no time. I was brave as can be then. And I said, it's no time for Just tell us here. And we, all of us, will work for you. And man, he started to like, and I said, no, that's not my answer. My answer is
2: the question
1: I posed to you. Mm-hmm. Here get up this lady from Iceland. Oh, Miss Sabina, she's mixed. I say, lady, I'm not speaking to you. One, I say, and two, gibberish is what not we need. I say, we need an answer. I said, Americas, we need, yes, we need. I say, Africa, yes, we do. I say, Australia, Asia, yes, Mr. Bean, you're right, because we're in the same position.
0: Wow.
1: I said, and then when I said, thank you very much, Mr. Ames. I said, you have no answer for us, and none of us will be voting for you, including Africa, including Asia, and Australia. Chris, instead of losing by 7, we win by 22.
0: Wow. Yeah.
1: Historic, yeah. And my president, I tell you, he grabbed me on that stage, and I became a leader in softball from that day forward, internationally.
0: Nice.
1: And nice. I could not, ain't nothing they do, they didn't ask my opinion. Oh. And the phone call says, Mr. Bean, what do you think about this? How you go about this? And
0: there you go.
1: So you see, so leadership, and I tell folks, I would say this, you know, as a little boy watching my grandmother and as they help Honorable James McCartney, because they did, all of them play a role in Grand Turk. People must know that a lot of those elderly people played a role. They don't. Their names are going to be called, and all, they played a role. Because I listened to them. I listened to Aunt Hattie and now speak. I passing that junk canoe club and hearing people and hearing the boys talk and Jake's hailing us and talking to us as well. And I started with Super C, because Super C was one of the persons who protected me in the garden, mm-hmm. when I was there and first went there. Mm-hmm. And you know, I remember guys at Grand Turk was at that time. The guys wanted to come at me. And Super C said to them, leave him alone. And when he said that, and everybody just was calm, mm-hmm. and I was able to. So I never forgot what Super C have done, because I didn't know what would happen to me. Mm-hmm. But then we became friends and we worked together as well. And I hope, whenever I see his wife, I always ask him, how is Super doing? I don't forget people who helped me.
0: Yeah.
1: And you know, these are some of the leaders. People don't know what Super C mean to the PDM body. He mean a lot, because there are things that was done that he was involved in that helps to build. I mean, the airline was there. He helped with the airline. Whatever it might be, you might say, the airline grew. At one stage, the airline was moving along. Mm-hmm. I must tell you, and so people must remember the things that some of these fellas had done to help to build the Turks and Caicos Islands. The name probably won't be called, but that's why I said folks need to speak up and put some of this down. You know, don't be afraid because of one party or the other, or this one might say you're trying to overshadow somebody. Well, no, it's a history. It need to be speaked about, yeah. You know.
0: Sean is just joining us right now here on the program. Good evening, Sean. Welcome back to Sports Watch after your illustrious Winter Olympic moment. But
2: golf champ.
0: Golf. Well, no, we'll get to the golf. We'll get to the golf. Yeah, you are the golf champ. We will talk about that, because it's only fair that we honor you. But as we're acknowledging 50 years in ministerial government, what is your fondest memory of your 50 years in sports? For yourself, your accomplishment.
2: Wow. As for listeners, I'm not 50 years old.
0: Well, no, that's true.
1: Not yet. I think we all know that, right?
2: Not yet. I hope to see that age someday, though. That's willing. Fondest moment in general or personally?
0: In general.
2: That's a very good question.
0: I've never known you to be lost for words. Never.
1: Okay.
0: Ever.
1: Wiley is very, I can tell you this. While you're thinking about it, I tell you this, eh? Turks and Caicos, I think the moment that captured all of us in sports was Delano Williams.
0: Okay.
1: Although he's not running for Turks and Caicos, mm-hmm. but when he stepped out on that Olympic track. Mm-hmm. The entire Turks and Caicos was watching.
0: Yeah.
1: I mean, whether you are from here or you wasn't from here, you're black, you're white, you're purple, every single soul in Turks and Caicos at that time was glued to their television mm-hmm. yeah. to watch the performance.
0: Yeah.
1: So That is a moment that I don't think people have mentioned, but that's a moment that had Turks and Caicos and sports had shut down right. and just stopped doing what they were doing. It's like the pandemic. And watch your people. You hear, I was watching Delano run on. That was proud for us, a proud moment.
0: Yeah.
1: And you could imagine what another moment would be like when they do that again.
0: Yeah.
1: But you're running now for Turks and Caicos. Mm-hmm. You're no longer a Turks and Caicos Island running for Great Britain.
0: Mm-hmm.
1: And I applaud the governor and whoever there. We need to fix that.
0: Yeah.
1: Because that moment meant a lot to all of us. Mm-hmm. All of us. Mm-hmm. That's what sport does. And so I think that was a moment that stopped the Turks and Caicos Islands and to reflect on what the Delano have done at that time.
0: Mm. Sean, still thinking. Well, I think that one of the biggest moments for Turks and Caicos, there were two. And God for you to remember, you and I were at, I think, we were at both of these events actually together. The first one I remember, I will say, is when we hosted Karifta.
1: Yes, that's another one.
0: I think that is one of the biggest moments
1: yep.
0: the Turks and Caicos has ever had in history in 50 years. And so, you know, shout outs to Rita Gardner. You know, who called me up, and this was after 7 days of joining RTC. No lie, 4 days into RTC, she said, I need RTC to cover Karifta Games. And we had a short window of time to become fully acquainted with all the countries coming, athletes that were coming. Mm. It was a big moment that kicked off Sports Watch into an even more bigger, memorable opportunity.
1: Yeah,
0: and that's when RTC Stream,
2: again,
0: that's when RTC Stream that you have on the website now, mm-hmm. turned back on courtesy of Rita Gardner.
1: Yes.
0: And so we started streaming from 2007 again today. And we've never shut down on the web streaming.
1: Yeah,
0: so that
1: moments.
0: Was one of the biggest
1: that's
0: moments.
1: It.
0: Yeah. And then the second time Godfrey and I were together, because we used to go to most of the games together, the soccer game when Turks and Caicos scored the goal.
1: Yes.
0: Oh my God.
1: That's another big
0: that
1: moment.
0: That was another big moment for us. I think we were all out of our seats at the TCIFA field when Turks and Caicos scored.
1: Yeah.
0: It was a momentous occasion.
1: We had many big moments, Sean.
0: Yeah.
1: I mean, while you're still thinking, I mean, the very first Congress that ever happened for sports in Turks and Caicos Islands is when we brought the Caribbean Association Congress here.
0: Yeah.
1: And then that turned out to be not only the Caribbean Congress, I had the Commonwealth Games
0: right.
1: Congress at the same time. And then here was the Olympic Vice President. And here was the all the presidents of all those organizations ascended on Turks and Caicos.
0: Yeah.
1: So Turks and Caicos, there's plenty of big moments. We have never had our Congress before. of that magnitude. Now we know we can host Congress.
0: Yeah.
1: It was one, I mean, and not only that, we have the very first Turks and Caicos, the very first award.
0: Sports awards.
1: Sports award ever to be held in the Caribbean.
0: Yeah.
1: It's not
2: what
1: even.
2: What was that?
1: Right here. I did that right here.
2: What year was that again?
1: That was 3 years ago.
0: That was three years ago.
1: Pan Am Sports, I mean, Olympics. No one have hosted an award like that ever. So it's the first ever, and the second one haven't been held yet. Now, Pan Am Sports are thinking about, and they are thinking about asking me, but, you know, we never know yet what's going to happen. But we have great moments. Mm-hmm. We have some big moments that we have never, people haven't speaked about in the sport. So, yeah, there's others out there. There's much more.
0: Maybe
1: we can talk about it.
0: Yeah. Well, I think another one I remember is when we had introduced the sports watch race to Inter High.
1: Yep.
0: That was another big moment. That was a big moment. I think that's when Donovan Fulford put on his spikes. It was really momentous. Amin McCartney ran in that race. Yeah, it was a big race.
1: But ain't nothing like Oliver Akira and Oliver Josephine kind of like.
0: Yeah.
1: I could not get these minutes. I cannot get these. No. Only those two at that time.
0: Only those two.
1: Two brave women.
0: Yeah.
1: Yeah, on. I mean, and then you brave and look at them. They was not shy.
0: No,
1: they were not shy at all.
0: No,
1: but putting on a that is historical to see.
0: Yeah,
1: some of our AMPs, two IMPs, get out there and do it for the kids.
0: Yeah, yeah.
1: These really are moments that get captured and should be put down in the books. You know.
0: Yeah.
1: So, you know, it is fun. I mean, there are also moments that we say one of the first times the high school track and field moved out and went to North Caicos. So that's another big historic moment because it's always been held in Grand Turk.
0: Right.
1: Always. And then the brave thing was, let's go and
0: into North. Yeah.
1: And to this day, I don't know why we don't go back to North. Mm. You know what? We're in a more modern age. If we could have done it then with little, with very little. Now we say we got plenty.
0: Mm-hmm.
1: So why we cannot take it and to back then? Don't tell me you can't because you did it once before.
0: Mm-hmm. Maybe Jarrett wouldn't remember it, but you know, if you jogged his memory, he would find the notes on that. Yeah, Sean.
2: So back to Godfrey's point, the Delano moment was a big one, especially in the track world.
0: Yeah.
2: And that one is more memorable for me because those days I used to have a birthday party every year, and I remember he was training in Jamaica, and I wanted a special guest to my birthday party, and
0: nice.
2: Brought him in, and he had just participated in the Olympics.
0: Oh, wow.
2: So that was a big moment.
0: Yeah.
2: And then we were having talks about bringing Usain Bolt the next year, but that didn't happen, unfortunately, but...
0: Yet.
2: Other than that...
0: maybe for the 50th.
2: There's a lot of stuff that happened. Like, we opened a cruise port within those 50 years. That's a big moment for Grand Turk. That's a big moment for the country.
0: Yeah.
2: That changed the economic landscape for Grand Turk outside of just, say, public sector capital. The private sector with the cruise industry became another opportunity to feed households. We elected our first female premier in the last 50 years. I think that's a big one as well.
0: Gentlemen, I must interrupt you on that very high note. We have a phone call coming in from Delano Williams' mother. Good evening and welcome to Sports Watch, Ms. Williams. How are you?
3: Well, I'm great. And you?
0: I'm fantastic. Thank you so very much. Okay. I must admit, I was not anticipating this phone call.
3: Yes. I'm calling on behalf of my son, Delano Williams, first Olympian ever for Turks and Caicos Island. EO for Turks and Caicos Island. And I think the way they do Delano, the country do Delano wrong. Because they not put even a status of Delano name. toxin, the other is a false toxin gecko's another bone toxin, bone toxin gecko's, and as a his father from here, from toxin named Strickland Williams from Sol Key. And I'm from Haiti, okay, but I be there at the age of 15. I make my career here, I build my children here, and I make my children work and to suffer for what they have. And my son is a first Olympian for Toxin Gecko's Island. And my son don't deserve nothing. All they do is disgrace my son. That's unbelievable. The way they do my son, they do it wrong for first Olympian boy. They're not trusting him because he don't have nothing on his land to stay there for his career. He be living on paycheck on paycheck. He have wife and children. I understand. But they do my son so wrong, and I really hurt just because I'm not from here. That's the way they do it. But I said I'm okay because my son said, Mommy, I don't have nothing to put on my hand to say for my career. What toxin they was given for his career? Nothing. Not even a word on his name. People be talking about that. They're not even looking into him. Because why? He born as a Haitian national. They don't look after him. But that's okay. When they, let me tell you something. If you have your own people who born here at Tux Islander, born for Tux Islander, to be cherished. People who own the country not even know about nothing about Tux Islander, not even go school here. And then don't make nothing. And then they be cherished and give you all kind of golden glory. And somebody who born here and they don't even look after him. It is bad. And I really heard about it. Because when my son used to go all over, everybody said on the AC, and if my son is going to all up in on the island. You were playing some Toxin Gecko's. When you won for the first career on the Olympics, you put Toxin Gecko's in the map. You was ambassador for Toxin Gecko's Island. Oh, you understand? Because if that was your world, you get your child in the country, treat your child you are like that. Do you all gonna like it? No. They will never like it. Because why? And I'm from here. This is what they do. This is what they do to him. They handle him wrong. People who be teasing people, who be killing people, they don't do him wrong like that. And they don't do this mission. They do my child very wrong. Very wrong for phosphorus. And they were not a professional. They was a professional. They were doing like a professional. It is wrong.
0: All right. Thank you so very much. Thank you so very much for that. And we do appreciate what you had to say, Ms. Williams. You know, it is hard, Godfrey, in the sporting realm, in the sporting era that we have seen in not just Turks and Caicos, but in other countries where athletes don't get that level of treatment, as you would have heard Ms. Williams talk about, that after their glory years, mm-hmm. they are being left out to pastures. How, as an ambassador who has sat, as you said earlier, across with other countries like Botswana and all these other countries you spoke about, how do we fix something like that so that they are remembered and honored and taken care of?
1: First of all, when I mentioned Delano moment, at that we're talking about the moment that Turks and Caicos stand mm-hmm. together in unison to see one of our very own Turks and Caicos Islander on the track, an Olympic track. Mm-hmm. But I did said he was running for Great Britain, not Turks and Caicos Islands. Mm-hmm. We, as Turks and Caicos Islands, were proud of him. Always will be proud of him. We stand with him. But I also want to make it clear that he was not running for Turks and Caicos. And I said that earlier, mm-hmm. that when one of a person get on that stage for Turks and Caicos, that will be an even bigger moment. Now, I'm trying to fix that.
0: Okay.
1: And, we have other countries in Guadeloupe in the same position. Mm. They hate it just as much as I hate it, that one of our athletes who we put time and money in, and we put plenty of money into Delano and others. I mean, I don't want people out there thinking that Turks and Caicos, we didn't do that. The Sports Commission did, Lime did, and others, they did that. Honorable Rita Gardner, she did what she had to do. We all did. But remember this, Turks and Caicos. It was not a Turks and Caicos flag being raised out there. It was a Great Britain flag being raised out there. And with that poem, we're proud. We always be proud. And I always say Turks and Caicos, if I had something to do with it, I would make sure that Delano stands somewhere in our Turks and Caicos Island, because it's important for our athletes.
0: Right.
1: That moment, that person is what they should be looking up to. Mm-hmm. You understand? Don't confuse the two, though. Don't confuse the two. Mm-hmm. We have done that. I mean, Sports Commission took him on.
0: Mm-hmm.
1: Took him on and promoted him. I mean, that's one of Mr. Jared big fans.
0: Mm-hmm.
1: Give him a lot of credentials through Turks and Caicos Island Sports Commission.
0: Right.
1: So I don't want people to go ahead and say that we are not doing nothing for the athletes, that because others athletes are there listening.
0: Right.
1: Yes, we do. The little that we have, Turks and Caicos, we got no money for sports like that.
0: True.
1: Our hotels. Well, investors who come in here, the Turks and Caicos Island, who give a lot of dollars, they contribute. We just came back from two sporting events. You hear me talk about that. That didn't take a little bit of money. Turks and Caicos government did not give us no vast amount of money. They give us what they could have done, but Godfrey Bean and his committee had to go out there and find money for two sports. Not one, two. Our athletes wasn't given a pass. They qualified to go there. So we are no longer being handed a pass to go in on the track or in the pool or into water sports. We qualified. We raised our level. Delano has something to do with that? Yes. He helped to inspire.
0: Right.
1: So at the end of the day, I with that young lady because I said what was happening in Africa. It was not Botswana, it was another, I forget the name of the other country, where he's handing his athletes $10,000 a pop if you get a gold medal. I was with Mira Magley when her gold medalist came, how she praised and said they give them this. Yes, we should do the same.
0: Mm-hmm.
1: And when we go out there and do this, and I see Honorable Richard Taylor and them did the same with Corifta athletes.
0: Right.
1: Giving them some sort of monetary fund. So we do the same. But don't confuse the matter that what I was saying. Delano ran for Great Britain. He did not run for Turks and Caicos. We stand with him, though. Every single person stand with him, and they still will be standing with him for that moment. But that history book's going to show him as what? Going to show him as running for Great Britain, Let Turks and Caicos Island. So I want people to understand that's why I'm fighting hard. Mm-hmm. That's why Will is fighting hard. So us to go into the Pan Am sports and have our own athletes running for our own country. Because if we do the same thing to the next athlete, we'd be sitting there doing the same thing with a heart like, man, where our flag is. Our flag need to be raised the same as Great Britain flag or someone else's flag. And I will not stop Turks and Caicos. I just did something 2 weeks ago that I said I can't talk about it. That is because there was a meeting that was held last Friday that I didn't want to.
0: Right.
1: This is media. Right. Want to talk about. But I'm fighting. Mm-hmm. I'm fighting like a son of a bitch to get us into to our next level. But you got to remember, there are stumbling blocks out there. There are stumbling blocks. And there might be one or two right here in Turks and Caicos. Because they want their name to. It's not about name recognition and status. It's about our athletes. It's about the same thing that Lily just talked about. Do I like to say that he ran for Great Britain? No. But the records will show that. History can show that. When you say Frost Olympian, that's not going to show on Turks and Caicos racket. That's not going to show in the Olympics. They're not going to show. You got to be honest and real. So what must I tell my grandchild, and you must tell your grandchild, when they ask question come, who's the first Olympian to run? That's not true. You have to face the real truth and facts, and we got to fight I will go down. My last days will be in sports when I get over a hump like this. And I believe me, I talk about that today. I talk about it all the time internationally and here because I don't want the next moment like this.
0: Right.
1: And that is what we're fighting for. But iAtleks, they are being recognized, not on the grand stage that you see others, because how it works, darling, and all of you out there, if we have Olympic solidarity, money will be coming in to help our athletes. Money will be coming in so we can do a whole lot more. But we're depending on our government, who have many other things to do out there, but also can put a whole lot more money into sports. We are showing them that. You ask us, put your money where your mouth is, or put your efforts so we can put the money. We put the effort in because not one of our athletes went out there this time because they give us a spot. We went out there because we qualified. We talk about with the guy named Trick Williams. Mm-hmm. Never one day he practiced, Chris. Never one day he practiced for that sport. He just went out there playing around in the water. And all of a sudden the call came in. Can you send someone? And I say, yeah. Jody helped me along with the process. He made the finals. You could imagine Turks and Caicos Island now one day practice that sporting event and went out there and master it. You could imagine what that young man would do if he did train for it. So these are the things that we do. I didn't deny him and say, oh boy, you didn't train for this sport. I said, you know, I did not do that. I gave him an opportunity. He said, Mr. Bean, I could do it. And I said, let's go. I took the money out of my pocket, and Chris, and I bought it, their tickets and all, and they helped themselves. And guess what? No help of no one else. Almost made the finals, almost could have been on the podium. But this is what we are doing, Turks and Caicos. So if you want to help us, don't criticize. Come and help. Because I don't want that next moment to be a British flag raising for our athlete who we trained so hard, who the Brits didn't put no money in, from grassroots to adult. They didn't put no money in there. It hurt my heart to see Delano got to go out there and

0: speak.
1: Best 50 in sports.
2: Yes.
3: Oh, in sports.
1: In sports, yeah.
3: Oh, okay.
1: I did say sports.
3: I didn't realize you got me talking about Grand Turk Economy and
1: yeah, I heard you. I heard you.
2: Nah.
3: Okay. See, Karifta is a great one, but I didn't witness it because I was my college years, right?
1: Okay. Mm-hmm.
3: What
1: okay.
3: I did witness was when, I don't know if it was called the sports commission then, but they bought in the N1 basketball team to play with some local guys at the downtown stadium, and that was exciting to watch.
1: Yes.
3: I think they did maybe two nights, and they got there on the second night, and to see what we could have only watched on like a YouTube clip person, and see them do the very highly trained skill moves and the dribbling and the throwing the ball up in the air and people just grabbing it from any spot they throw it and dunking it. The rim at that moment had never seen that much activity. Ever. Listen, they watched those guys dunk up on the rim shaking, and by the time our boys run down, they steal the ball, they come, the rim still shaking, and they dunking on it again.
2: Like, good moments, huh?
3: We can need some new rims after this. Man, that was a beauty to watch. But that was one of the most. And then, of course, the local games and the rivalry games in the earlier years is always Grand Turk and South Boys. Mm-hmm. And you got those, the squad that was back in my time with CJ and Puda and all them boys. They I don't know where those guys had learned to dunk, but Provo guys wasn't dunking yet. But those guys was like walking in air in 2001 and all that there. And now these days, we're seeing more of a Grand Turk and Clement Howell and these other schools. But Grand Turk has been consistent and South has been consistent in competing. And it's been a thrill to watch those days, even though Clement Howell is...
2: Let's see, I can say this, but it's about basketball. We did not have coaches at that time going off to school and coming back. These were homegrown guys who played the game, understand the game, and took it seriously and translated and transformed and transcended into that. It's like Goat and Ezra and his brothers. So what I keep saying is to folks, yes, we need to have those that level. A level 1, 2, 3, and 4 skills, certification. But if our people, Chris, would still take that same drive and initiative that we had back then and that passion and put it into our sport and sports, the young people, because someone put it into us.
1: Yeah.
2: We can achieve those same things. But I think now we have too much of what I can get out of it.
1: Yeah,
2: you know, always about the money nowadays, which I don't criticize, but at the same time, put the passion in it, Chris.
1: Yeah,
2: the passion it must equally match the question. But I want to say this while you're doing. I like to say that look at football and where it came from. Miss Sonia Barnaby walking across that stage and sorry. Yes. Well, hey,
1: don't worry about it.
2: That's in me. You can't do that. But
3: listen. Now I gotta acknowledge this one. This ain't happened on our grounds, but I was able to watch the
1: World Cup
3: semifinal
1: and saw her.
3: That's what I'm saying.
2: Yeah, that's what I'm talking people, about.
3: When she walked out,
2: yes,
3: and they showed her on the big projector.
2: Right,
3: screen.
2: Look at that,
1: phenomenal.
2: Look at that moment,
1: phenomenal. And I gotta say, shout out to her because she's here. She's in country.
2: Yeah,
1: she's in country.
2: That's what I'm saying. Yeah. That's a moment.
3: Behind me, saying, "Who is she?" And I was like, "She from Turkey."
2: Tuck saying, "Kate Cuss, you gotta shut that out loud, man. Shut that loud, man."
1: Shout out to Sonia.
2: I'm not only proud of Sonia for that moment. I'm proud of Sonia for lifting the sport.
3: Yep.
2: She not only did she
3: Sonia
2: came from softball and went into football.
1: Yeah.
2: And I remember I think smiled some time ago, some of the struggles that she had when she first went there. And Sonia was determined. I mean Sonia gave her

0: I decided to give that little story on how her first days and the in the football administration was. Mm-hmm. You know, you smile, but you see again, Turks and Caicos, Sonia, persons like me and Sonia them, we didn't just walk in there and someone hand us that. You had mm-hmm. to go through those growing pains and listen to that foolishness that that you probably want to box someone down, but we stuck there. Yeah. She stuck there, and look where she is today. Yeah, had she listened to that and walk away, or did something silly, she wouldn't have been in that moment now, isn't it? So she knew what she wanted. She listened to all the whatever had to be said, and she moved gradually up. Today, look at the football field. Look what she have done. Yeah, look at the staff. She has a lot to be commended for. So Sonia, you know, I got your back, and I want to thank you. Huh?
1: There's now a football field in North Caicos.
0: And that's it. That's what I'm saying. So you have to give it to the young lady, you know, being on that FIFA council, moving the grassroots of football from back then when I used to give the couple of dollars to the football folks, you know, when there was nothing much but a rocky field. You understand? She moved that sport along, and today you have a successful program going on.
2: Right.
0: Very successful program. And that is all to her as the president and her team. Yeah. So football have a lot to say and play in this 50 years.
2: Yeah. Mm-hmm. I'm going to throw something else at you. There's nothing more appealing to me to have seen Trevor Ariza in different uniforms over 50 years in the NBA.
1: Mm-hmm. Mm-hmm. Amen.
2: That was also a big moment. I don't think shouldn't say we will never, but it would be good to see someone be able to get there mm-hmm. as he did, playing for the different teams. And I remember watching him in the Lakers, maybe more.
1: Playing next
2: because
1: to Kobe.
2: Playing next to Kobe Bryant.
1: Yep.
2: That was amazing.
3: Yeah.
2: That was a good moment.
1: And too much people can say that from Turks.
2: Yeah.
1: Kobe Bryant was my teammate. That's crazy.
2: Yeah. That was something crazy to remember. A lot of young people will always remember that.
1: Yeah.
2: They probably would ask him, what was it really like playing next to Kobe Bryant?
1: But there's also not a lot of people who can say that they won a golf tournament that Trevor Ariza hosted.
2: I'm gonna blame
0: Shane Brown for that. Because he should have been in the studio
2: to talk
0: speaking about
2: it a
0: about
2: few
0: that
2: weeks ago.
0: And speaking about his moments. So you were charged with that, Sean.
1: Yeah. Well, I'll take that one.
2: But I say this to you, Sean. So what was it like playing in Trevor Ariza's golf tournament?
0: Yes.
2: And becoming the champion of that tournament?
1: I mean, it was a cool moment. The sun was hot. My God.
2: Of all the things you could remember, the sun was hot.
1: We played 18 holes. It was gruesome, man. But I never drank so much water in my life. it was gruesome.
0: How was your play?
1: My play was steady. I could have. See, we played team, right? Mm-hmm. Jared was Forbes. He was on our team as well. And then one of the athletes who actually lives in Miami. He's actually a sports.
2: Mm-hmm.
1: Guy on a local show.
2: Yeah, he's a commentator.
1: Former NFL player.
2: Yeah.
1: Very. He's better than me. He played very solid. A lot of long shots were pretty in field. And we, at the end, we gathered all of the points and then whatever. You know, we did not expect to win, but we got the call.
0: Anyone had a hole in one?
1: No. We played pretty good, though. We played, par on most of our holes. But when it came around and we got the news, we were pretty excited. When you don't expect something and you get the news that it happened, that was pretty exciting.
0: Did you meet some of the celebrities, that, you know, that came in? And
1: yeah, Paul Tiers, Gordon plays for the Nuggets.
2: Mm-hmm.
1: Couple of the other guys, can't remember their names right now, but yeah, I met most of them because they did a cocktail before, the evening before, so we got to
0: James Harding was there.
1: And I must say, I did like, it's just me. I'm competitive. So I did challenge them in a basketball game.
2: Are you serious?
1: That's serious.
2: You challenged those
1: Turks.
2: Boys?
1: They in Turks.
2: Y'all went down the road?
1: They didn't come. They didn't show up. I don't know if they were scared.
2: I don't think they took you seriously.
1: I was like, this. I was like, yo, let's play one-on-one. What you want?
2: Are you serious?
1: I told one of them, if you win, you got a free Turk. You got a free trip back to Turks. They didn't show up. So I win.
0: I get you on that one.
2: On that very high note,
1: Turks win.
2: On that very high note, we have a winning coach that has just joined us inside the studio to talk a little bit about another trophy on his shelf. And so we're talking about, ladies and gentlemen, none other than Coach Gideon joining us back in studio for Sports Watch, having won the under 17 PALS tournament, which just ended at the Gustavus Lightburns Sports Complex. Coach, welcome back. Congratulations.
3: Good night. Thanks. I appreciate it.
1: The champ. Two champs.
2: So watch. I hear this now. Two champs. In Look at this nonsense now, Godfrey.
3: Very factual.
0: Let the man have his moment. Let the man have his moment.
2: Okay. So it was painted to me as an NBA finish. Seconds on the clock. The score, you were down. Not going to win. And in the last inches of seconds, you put the ball up, missed, rebounded, and as the buzzer went off, the ball was in the air, and you won.
3: Not quite.
2: Oh! All right, tell it to me.
0: It's like fiction.
2: That's
0: the truth.
2: Tell it to me.
3: It was thrilling. This is the most exciting finals I ever been in my life.
2: Really?
3: I've been in so much finals. And even leading up to it, I expected it. Why? Because we had our undefeated season for the summer. And the team that we met up in the finals, we beat them by 3 points the first time we meet up. Ooh. Every other team, minimum 20.
2: Ooh.
3: So
2: minimum.
3: Yeah, so we know.
1: Yeah, it's coming with pressure.
3: So I tried to keep the composure, the guys. Let me, hey, we're the better team, and listen, it was a dog fight.
1: Wow.
3: At the end of the first quarter, we were out by 1 point. Going into half, and listen, they was leading straight through the last 2 minutes of the first quarter, you got the 1 point lead. The second quarter, they took the lead, they took like a 5 point lead. Going into half, we were out by one. And we went into the third quarter, dog fight. Can you guess how much was up by at the end of the third quarter?
2: 5.
3: 1 point. Wow. 1 point. So, going into the fourth now.
2: You had to adjust it.
3: Yeah, I made a lot of adjustments because what we usually do, what we did throughout the summer, what I teach the guys, I say, all right, real good basketball players makes quick decisions. And we want to speed everybody up to see if they can make good decisions. Nine times out of ten, they don't. But this team, the opposite team had two twins. Oh my God. That's the smoothest set of twins I've seen in my life.
2: And which school do they play for?
3: I think they're going to Clement Howell now. And these boys, the biggest debate all summer was...
1: They went to Wesley Methodist?
3: I'm not sure what school they went to. And that debate all summer was who was the better twin. They did everything. They rebound, they blocked, they defend, they scored. Threes, everything. They gave me their whole bag that game. And I was like, come on now. Like, one of you guys can have an off game. they brought it.
0: Cat is a bit you into it.
3: Yes, they brought it. And I was preaching to my team the whole summer, like, hey, we need to have a balanced team. But luckily for me, during the draft, I got to draft the best player, high school player in the country. A boy, guy named Leroy Hyman.
0: Yeah.
3: Highlight reel.
1: Oh, yeah?
3: I mean, highlight reel. The game, the semifinals, he had probably maybe 6 dunks in the game. And this one's, 5'10"? Are you talking about in-game windmill in the basketball. So luckily he had somebody like that.
1: He was in the dunk contest at Trevor Ariza.
3: Yes, he's the guy who threw the ball up and
1: windmilled. Got you.
3: Luckily for him, we had him. He pulled us. He did what he could. We had some other guys who plays good basketball, and we were down by 1 point. Leroy got fouled. He missed 2 free throws.
1: So he started smiling.
3: I can't believe this. You decide to miss free throws crunch time, but maybe about 19 seconds left, and they got the ball, rushing. What do you think they
1: turnover?
3: Turnover. Leroy just jumped into it. When he jumped into it, the ball was out of bounds. So now I drew up a play.
1: Mm-hmm. What was the score then?
3: The score was, they were up by 1.
1: They were up by 1. Wow.
3: Because now Josh was worrying, but man, I don't remember the end score, to be honest.
2: 31. Your end score was 31. So that's the score.
3: I drew up a play. When I drew the play up, and it worked to perfection.
1: Wow, check
3: Leroy
1: that out.
3: Leroy was the decoy. He set a screen.
1: There you go.
3: And he was decoy going to the rim. And the guy, Marvis, he caught the ball with a full steam head going towards. Mm. When he attacked the basket, one of the twins stepped up, so he made a bounce pass to another guy.
1: Ooh.
3: When Matthew got the ball, he was going out for the layup. He got fouled.
1: That bounce pass was part of the play, or that's a quick decision he made?
3: He made the quick decision. Got you. So that's why he's
1: best player.
3: Yes.
1: Yeah.
2: Leroy Hammond, by the way, gentlemen, was voted. He won the most points, league MVP, and championship MVP.
3: I think he also won most steals, if I'm not
2: wrong. I'm still checking the stats. I have it right here with me.
1: What school he plays for?
3: The last school he actually played for here was at my school, was Long Bay High. He went to Bahamas. Okay. Now he's gonna make his transition. I think
2: he had two steals. He had two steals.
3: Yeah, that's a really young talent. Yeah. He was for the national team because he couldn't get his passport straight. At 16, he made the national team, but because he didn't get his passport straight, he couldn't travel with the guys. That's how good he is. For the night league, he was one of the. His team won the tournament. He was one of the league contributors. He started, 16-year-old started on the men's team and was one of the main contributors. So that tells you the pedigree of his.
1: So he's still in school or is he?
3: Already... he's 16.
2: He's 16, Sean?
1: You already said something about U.S. and
3: That's he's going to make a transition.
1: Okay.
3: Yeah.
0: He's going to school. He's going to school.
3: Right.
2: Wow.
1: It won't play him.
2: Sean, let's continue talking about this, right? So he had 3 rebounds in that game, 2 blocks, 2 steals, and he had a total of 19 points. Oof.
1: Yeah, I don't blame him no more.
3: Like I said,
1: I don't blame him no more.
2: He's the real deal.
3: He's our lead. He's our leader, the best player. But normally the stats are quite equal, to be honest with you. Because we got a lot of dogs on that team.
2: Yeah, you have a guy named Matthew.
3: That's the guy who had the ball, who made the best play at the end.
1: Oh, gotcha.
3: Yes, that's the guy who I drew up and played for.
2: Matthew had 6 rebounds, 3 assists, 1 block, 6 steals.
3: He won the most steals. Yeah.
2: In that game. That's crazy.
3: He won most steals for the season. He won. And he's a do-it-all. He's a guy, but he actually played. He played forward. He's a do-it-all type of guy.
1: He's a
3: real do-it-all type of guy. That's why I trusted him.
1: He's a LeBron.
3: He would play down low, right, because he's kind of stocky. He's not that tall. And then he would get the ball off the rebound. I trust him to go into the front court with the ball because he's that good.
2: Wow.
3: Yeah.
1: So that's your LeBron. The other guy's
0: so he got a lot of control.
3: Yeah, he's battle tested. He's been playing basketball for
0: a while. Yeah.
2: LeSean Cox was also pretty good too.
3: Yeah, he's from Southern. He's backbone big man. We're back to back champions, and he was on the team last year. And after we went, said coach, realize that's the only one on the team last year. I said, yeah, back to back. He said, yes, I'm coming back again next summer. He's actually going off to school. I mean, he's very talented.
0: How old is he,
3: He's 16. He's 16. He's going off to school. He's going to school in Florida next week. And he actually made me call his dad last week, the week before, to say, hey, my daddy ain't sure, ain't want to let me come. Please call my daddy. Please call my daddy. I said, normally don't call parents because they have their reasons. But right. I called the father, and the father's like, man, I just didn't want to talk to the coach to make sure that's where he really going. Mm-hmm. Trust me, we needed every bit of him, so... I'm grateful for the
0: father. Sound like they got some future NBA talent there.
3: Listen, we have a lot of talent. Man. Actually, when a lot of people were surprised with the output the national team put out, but I wasn't. Mm. Because we have extreme talent here. Even some of the guys that are big. Our problem
0: I bet you on that.
3: Huh?
0: I bet you on that. Like, yeah. I keep saying it. See, I mean, all the time, Chris.
3: My always just cry and say this here is the support. We need more support.
0: That's what we need.
3: More people inside, like, wanting to do it. Could you imagine we weren't ranked in the world, at all in FIBA rulings?
0: Mm-mm.
3: And after this tournament, we're at 118.
2: Nice.
3: 118.
2: Nice.
3: And I'm
1: so what that means?
2: They're 118 ranked in the world.
1: 118.
2: Yeah.
1: Out of how many teams?
3: Out of over 250.
2: Ooh. That is true.
0: So, listen, and that's the first start.
2: First time.
0: You could imagine the next time up. Yeah. And now they know what they're getting into. Now they know the feel of the play. Yeah. Now they understand how the referee calling. Because all is important.
2: Right.
1: I remember we won the first four.
3: We won the first three. We lost
1: first three.
3: Last one. Due to fatigue and injuries.
1: The 3-1 is pretty good. Why
3: because the other team actually was 3-1 also. If we had lost by under 10 points, we would have actually won it, and we would have qualified for another tournament in November.
1: So they... Oh, you said FIFA.
2: Mm. Yeah, FIBA.
1: So FIBA does this scoring thing similar to that.
0: Mm-hmm. They all have...
1: You win by a certain amount of goals. And
3: all right.
1: So we didn't qualify, because 3-1 is a good record.
3: Right.
1: But we didn't qualify because...
3: Because they beat us by more than 10 points. So if we kept it under 10, we would have qualified.
0: Yep.
1: Gotcha.
2: Wow.
3: Yeah, that's unfortunate.
1: So we have a team that won 2-2, but the two that they lost was less than 10 points, would have exceeded past us?
3: Nah. We go by records. First, it goes by records.
1: Okay.
3: They were 2-1, mm-hmm. and we were 3-0. So they won. So both records was 3-1.
1: Got you. But they won.
3: Because of point differential.
0: That's what it is, point differential.
3: That's why.
0: Point loss.
3: That's why they got through.
0: That's why. And it's important. I say this very important. We cannot go at this carrying the minimum people. We got to carry the maximum that we can carry. Because he just said it. Injuries happen.
3: Yeah, injuries happen.
0: And you need to play, and they need the players. So they won't get that kind of injury. Right. They won't get that kind of fatigue.
3: But also, I think because they didn't properly understand the scenario, they didn't properly explain the scenario to them. Mm-hmm. That was also a factor.
0: Yeah.
3: So I think we really could have gone. We really could have done good. But we're not taking away the success.
0: No.
3: We did great.
0: Excellent.
1: That was a great time.
0: That's what we say. You need more international play.
2: Yeah.
0: So now they know what to expect. If you keep that kind of unison team together, next time they go out there, they know what to expect. They know how the calling is. They know what the feel of play like. Mm-hmm. You understand how those other players play. You know whether they're kind of rough or so all these things take a factor. Crowd and the stands. Mm-hmm. So at the end of the day, I think you go back out there, that 1-8-1, you say,
3: yeah.
0: they probably be down in 50 because they're going to beat some teams.
3: We did marvelous. Yeah. The youngest team.
0: Yeah.
3: That was 24 mm-hmm. years.
2: Wow.
3: Yeah. Youngest team. Yeah. I mean, part of high school players is really basically high school players.
0: Mm-hmm.
3: Some college, some going to college.
2: Mm.
3: Yeah. And you had one who finished college. Two actually who went through college, and Alvaro Parker. Well, we know Alvaro is 40 and he still tried to hang.
1: Alvaro played?
3: Yeah, he played.
1: I didn't realize that.
3: Sparingly, he played as much as he could have because the space. I mean, he was there from like veteran leadership.
1: Yeah,
3: he did his job, right? So, like I'm saying, we basically had little kids spraying grown men out there, and we did great.
2: Young legs.
0: Mm-hmm.
1: So, the FIBA happens every 4 years.
3: No, there's tournaments every year.
2: That's right.
3: Yeah, there's different tournaments
0: every year.
3: Leading up, see, what we was playing for there is the pre-qualifiers for the FIBA Americas in 2029.
0: Mm-hmm.
3: So that's what happens.
1: Mm.
3: So you move on to this, you go on to the next one. If you qualify the next one, mm-hmm. then you're one of the teams. That's gotcha. What they
0: Yes, do. You got different qualifiers. Right.
1: So I see the Bahamas has a team playing in some tournament. Is it the same?
3: It's a different qualifier.
1: Okay.
3: I think they already have qualified for the FIBA Americas.
1: Gotcha.
3: Right. Mm-hmm. Right. See, that's the thing. We need more
2: funding.
3: Yeah, we need that's one of the things. That's one of the major things, and we need more programs. I think we don't play enough basketball here.
2: Yeah,
3: we are working on we're currently trying to work on a grassroots program, but we need help because we're gonna need a lot of qualifying coaches, and a lot of people like may be basketball fans, but they don't help. They don't come out and help.
0: Just talk about
3: that. Really
2: we just spoke about it.
3: I really see. Sometimes you may have people come to me, hey, coach, I want to help. I would take the numbers, and when the opportunity comes, but, oh, I'm busy right now. I mm-hmm. can't.
0: Yeah, like, they, yeah, a lot of that.
3: People. Yeah, cause,
0: a lot of that.
3: Because there's so much, because there isn't money involved, like mm-hmm. that much money.
0: Same thing I just said.
3: Yeah, people really yeah. like the idea, make yeah. noise, but they don't really help, and we need people. Yeah. We need selfless people.
0: You need a sacrifice, man. Yes. You have to and make then, that sacrifice.
3: See, my thing yeah. is, growing up, we had a lot, even our coaches, our basketball coaches, even that, you got to appreciate them because if they didn't help,
1: mm-hmm.
3: I wouldn't go, like, further my develop my love for basketball, and I wouldn't help out.
1: Yeah, yeah. True.
3: Basketball, to me, it molds me.
2: Yeah.
3: It really teaches you a sense of discipline, hard work, teamwork, yeah. all of that.
0: That's
3: you,
0: a sports
3: teacher. You go through every single thing, like, everything basketball teach you, you go through it in life.
0: Everything?
3: Everything. Like,
0: sports in general.
3: Sports, yeah, sports in general. General.
0: Mm-hmm. So like, what you speak about, like, it's just skills, just sport. Yes, we just talk skills. About it earlier.
3: Mm-hmm. It's just skills, and yeah. it teach you that. And some people who are, the few people who appreciate go back to hell, and others don't. Like, even with the success, a lot of people was bragging about it. I seen when the lives on there, but not much people help. Like, it's the mm-hmm. same set of guys in the basketball community.
1: Yep.
3: I do it all. I coach the summer league, basketball, high school. I do the night league. I help in the national teams. I do it all. And you would find four or five other places. People do the same thing. Merv,
1: yeah, yeah.
3: I mean, Alvaro, Mr. Glasgow. Like, the same set of people does yeah. it all. Like,
1: yeah, gotcha.
3: Travis, the president, Travis coaches.
2: Yeah.
3: Yeah. Yeah. Yeah. He coaches. That goes to tell you. You see the same set of people and we need more. So we're trying to do another thing.
1: Start doing
3: some
1: contracts, man.
3: Yeah. Other thing we're trying to do, we're trying to get the younger kids involved, like young refs and young coaches. Hopefully that could be a thing. So hopefully
0: transfer. Mm-hmm. Yeah.
2: But that's a great idea, though. I think that if you convert students into referees
0: yeah.
2: and into scoreboards and all of that sort of stuff, and coaches eventually, I think definitely you'll be growing the crop and keeping the momentum
1: True.
2: Going. So when you have night league, those kids could become the referees and the coaches for those senior teams as well.
3: Right.
2: You know, because when we often would joke around and talk about LeBron and his high IQ,
1: mm-hmm.
2: it's because he would have learned at a very young age.
1: True, yep.
2: To be able True. To take him to where he's at today.
1: Correct.
2: So just imagine those younger...
1: And been consistent at it.
2: Correct.
3: Right. No, I think, see, basketball is so... I just love it. I think basketball is the greatest sport in the world. Like,
1: I agree.
3: It's just consistency. Mm-hmm. All you need is, like, just to be consistent. If you work hard and be consistent, you can achieve great things. And even with the NBA, we got guys with NBA bodies, NBA mindset, but mm-hmm. no help. Like, I got a handful of guys I really think they can make it far, because if they get the proper, like, next level coaching, I really think they can make it far. Even mm-hmm. with Leroy, I got like 5-6 coaches in the U.S. calls me weekly.
1: Wow.
3: Wants to get him out there. He has talent. We have a couple of other, Dylan Morris, he's doing good, and we have some boys in the Bahamas, they're great. Like,
1: mm-hmm.
3: Mm-hmm. They just need opportunity.
1: Yeah.
3: And I think if the right people invest in the youths for basketball, 5, 6, maybe 7 years,
2: unstoppable.
3: NBA players easily.
2: Yeah.
3: And even if they don't reach the NBA, you can have some college-level players. With college-level players, they probably may make it overseas, and we have a solid national team.
1: Mm.
3: That's what everybody's doing.
1: I think Lovato, Elvato Parker made it the furthest as a cross
3: route. Yeah, he made it to
1: from Turks.
3: One,
1: yeah,
3: right. And then we have some guys now to D2. We have a guy who's potentially make it to D1. We have a lot of guys away to school now.
1: Is it Taylor? Is somebody named
3: Taylor? Taylor, man. Ira Taylor's son,
1: yes.
3: Ethan Taylor.
1: Yeah,
3: he's real good. He's the leading scorer of the team.
1: Oh yeah,
3: yeah. He developed. You got to publicize nice.
1: Some of this stuff.
3: Yeah,
2: that's why we have him on. What do you think he gets invited?
3: He's what 17. Played like a grown man. Imagine him in 3-4 years.
1: That's crazy. So he played on the team. Yes, FIBA team.
3: Yeah, no, he played on the national team. We went on away.
0: I read the other way.
3: He goes to school in the U.S.
1: So he wouldn't be able to play for our FIBA team?
3: Of course.
0: Okay. Why not?
3: He played.
1: Okay, yeah. Okay, got you.
3: That's Ira Taylor. You know Ira Taylor?
1: Yeah, man.
3: That's his son.
1: Yeah.

0: It's kind of harder for this sport, and it shows the level of talent we have. Because imagine we have some kids, maybe they start playing basketball early, but they're not taught how to play the right way.
1: Fundamentals.
0: Now, with me, it's harder for me because I coach in middle school, right? I coach Long Bay High, and FYI, we always compete with the big guys, but it's always a struggle for me because why? Some of them come, they may have potential. You may see they have fight, but they don't have the skill set, the fundamentals. So maybe the first month and a half, we doing dribble pass and shooting for like hours. And then after we start, after all this time working on skills, and maybe 2, 3 weeks into the basketball season, we get into strategy, how to play the game. So you kind of see how difficult it is. And then you have other schools, they may go through the same thing. Like, and but then, but Clam Howell, they straight because they just call Long Bay the farm.
1: Oh, yes,
2: It is the
1: yes.
2: farm.
1: That is the farm.
2: It is the farm.
0: Because they can be here for 2, 3 years. They
2: Then they pass it on to
0: but
2: Kevin Howell.
0: and as soon as they reach fourth form, all of a sudden they go 4 inches. All of a sudden they go into their
2: And they got the
0: body.
2: fundamentals
0: Yeah,
2: already.
0: ball over. They dunking the basketball. Like, well, come on, man. Like, hey. So you understand? So that's another thing. Like, if we can get that down pat, I think we're gonna be a real like top 50 in the world. I'm confident Texas Gators will be top 50 in the world.
1: Speaking about the team that gave him hell, I can't say that on record. The team that gave Coach hell was a team called the Badgers.
2: Who's
1: Watch.
2: the coach?
0: Badger. We're the Badgers.
1: You're
2: Who's
1: the
2: the coach?
1: Badgers. Oh, you're the Badgers.
2: Who's
1: Okay.
2: the coach for
1: Okay.
2: Avengers? It was.
1: All right, hold on. So you're the Badgers. So hold on. No, I got to go to
0: Coach
1: the other
0: Lunas
1: team.
0: was, and I have a funny story to tell when you're done.
1: All right,
0: You know,
1: hold
0: me
1: on.
0: and his rivalry.
1: I was trying to. Okay, hold on. So let me come down here now. So third place. Let's talk about the third place for a second. We had the Commanders, 17U. What was it like playing the Commanders?
0: Commanders going into our game, Commanders had the second best record. So it was 3-0, 3-0 when we met up with the Commanders. What had happened was two
1: I
0: of
1: like
0: the
1: that.
0: Commanders' top players went back to school.
2: On vacation.
0: Yeah, so it was pretty rough for them. It was pretty rough for them.
1: Okay. All right. So the Commanders now, I see here where let's see if we get this right now. Cordero in one of those games had 8 points, seven rebounds. In another game, Dave Petitum, he had six rebounds, three blocks, one steal, 2 points. Then Zion Williams. They really have a player called Zion
0: Yes, they
1: Williams?
0: do.
1: Oh my word. He had a total of 11 points. That must have been a dangerous player right there.
0: I mean, you have a lot of guys here, like under 17. All the whole pair league, you have some real talent here, and like that's and that shows because we have at least maybe. Let's say about 20 to 30 kids away to school, some of the better players, and we still find talent here. So that goes, that shows.
1: I mean, they are incredible.
0: On that note,
1: Even this guy named Jaden, hold on, I didn't mean to cut you. This guy named Jaden Tape, Sean. This dude had 19 points.
3: Jaden Tape?
1: Yes.
3: Wow.
1: Three steals, three assists, nine rebounds. Oh my word. Jaden Tape. He had four fouls in that game, so evidently he got out. But just to look at that score sheet, shout outs to Jaden for a remarkable job being done in that game right there. That's the Commanders 17U as well. So you had a pretty intense.
0: It was actually the most. I mean, I give you a backstory. I played two games that day. I played the U13 semifinals and then the U17 finals.
1: Ooh.
0: I lost the U13 finals by
1: one
0: one
1: point.
0: point. That's it.

0: But I mean, the guys were crushed. But mm-hmm. I thought it was a successful season because we got 4 out of 5 starters on vacation.
1: Oh.
0: For U13, yes.
1: Okay.
0: We dealt with injuries and 4 out of, and we leading straight through. It's just, it's the one mental lapse because we played 5 guys the whole game because everybody's on vacation.
1: Right.
0: And one of the guys was so tired. He was up by 1 with 15 seconds left. He was so tired. He said, "Coach, I watched the guy catch the rebound. I wanted to jump or contest, but I couldn't." And he put it right back up.
2: Chris.
0: They caught an offensive rebound. He said, "Coach, I was so tired. Sorry." And he said, "I said, no, don't worry about it. Don't worry about it.
2: Let me tell you. Let me tell you. Let me back up here.
0: Yeah, listen, I was so confident in our game plan that game. I went into the game and I got a friendly jab back and forth. I said, "Lewis, how you gonna feel? You can lose 2 games to me today, back to back, back and forth, and even to the 4th quarter." He said, "I can't believe I'm gonna lose this game." Wow. I said, "Yeah, I believe it." Wow. And they made it. So hats off to him. He's a great young coach.
2: The thing about
0: his team actually won last year to Marinara. Mm-hmm, he's a great young coach. That's my love playing.
2: The thing about the Police Action League, the folks. And first, I want to tell you guys that the Police Action League been around for the last 5 years. Mm-hmm. So we want to congratulate the police department, the sports department, mm-hmm. And softball and basketball for being there for the five years. It's hard to believe that it is Chris Keaton that we've been around that long. But I can say this, it is one of the most difficult things during the summer. You start out with a great team, as you say, and things going great. And all of a sudden,
1: injury.
2: Parents say, "No, vacation time."
1: Right, right. Yeah.
2: So here comes your championship match, that killed me. Softball is saying, "Wait, man."
0: 13, listen, yeah, I've won U15, U17. Okay. I never, for the 5 years, I've lost the U17 championships, and I can remember this by a total of 7 points.
1: Wow.
0: Yeah. I always lose by 1 point, like 1 or 2 points. 1 year I lost by 2. Last year I lost by 1 point. This year I lost by 1.
2: You lose your good players because kids got to go on vacation, or their mom. The last time, the holiday, so they got to go. Mommy get their clothing or whatever.
0: God, listen, it's so hard to find a good point guard. Mm-hmm. At 13, it's very hard. And I think I had the best one, and he went on vacation. She said, "Don't worry, coach, I could be gone for a week." I noticed 2 weeks gone. I said, "What?"
2: He had a control over that.
0: He said, "I'm sorry, brother. We coming back on the fifth." I said, "No."
2: Could that kill you?
0: I go out in that game. I said, "Lord, help me." That guy's the most confident person in the world. I said, "Fellas, we going to win." And my mind said, "Lord, please help me."
2: So Paul is saying, "Hey, those coaches been like, well, the best team gonna lose because all their good players go on vacation." It's a lot. See, the Police Action League is there for development.
1: Yeah.
2: And to help the kids to learn and grow in basketball and in softball. But he could tell you, ain't much development there. These kids are there for competition. Because they remember now, some of them, and I see this in softball and I know it happening in basketball, some of these kids come out there not even knowing how to hold the ball and for the first time. But they adapt so quickly. I watched some girls who couldn't catch a ball the first day. And Chris, by the third game, amazingly catching balls in the air flying, catching balls on the throw to the side.
3: Confident.
2: They because guess what? They don't want to lose, so they adopt. Mm-hmm. So I think the same thing goes in the basketball, isn't it?
0: That's one of the things. That I love.
2: Talent.
0: About sports and coaching sports is watching development of the kids.
2: Man.
0: That's so beautiful to watch.
2: Yes,
0: like, even all right, going back to that boy, to Leroy Hammond, I remember him being in grade 5, sending me videos of him chucking up the board. "Coach, this could be me in 2 years." To see where he is right now, it's amazing to see.
2: And even the Police Action League.
0: Even the Cox boy.